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5: News
4: o'clock.
5: This hour from Town Hall. I'm Keith Peters in Washington. More passengers evacuated from that cruise ship with hantavirus test positive, including an American.
6: The U.S. citizen among 18 people brought to America. 16 taken to the National Quarantine Center in Omaha, Nebraska. Two, including one with mild symptoms, went to a containment unit at Emory in Atlanta. The CDC's Dr. Brendan Jackson asked if authorities can guarantee Americans won't catch hantavirus from those returning passengers.
7: There are no guarantees in life. We're putting as many measures in place as possible.
6: Dr. Brian Christine with HHS stressing the risk to the public is very low.
8: The Andes variant of this virus does not spread easily.
6: Hantavirus is primarily transmitted through contact with droppings from infected rodents. I'm Julie Walker.
5: The Trump nominee to lead FEMA is in a familiar place.
9: President Donald Trump has nominated Cameron Hamilton to lead the Federal Emergency Management Agency. This marks a surprising comeback for Hamilton, who was fired last year after defending FEMA's existence. If confirmed, Hamilton will be FEMA's first permanent administrator in Trump's second term. The agency has gone through three temporary leaders, including Hamilton. He'll need to ensure the agency is prepared for the summer disaster season, while also answering to Trump, who is likely to expect major reforms after a council he appointed recommended sweeping changes last Friday. I'm Lisa Dwyer.
5: The Supreme Court is leaving women's access to a widely used abortion pill untouched until at least Thursday, while the justices consider whether to allow restrictions on the drug mifepristone to take effect. On Wall Street, the Dow up by 95 points, the S&P 500 advanced 13. More at townhall.com.
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11: It is the Alex Marlow Show, and I'm glad you're here. I hope you all had a great weekend. Shout out all the moms in the audience. Hope you all had a nice Mother's Day. Mine was good. I was on the road. I was in South Florida. I went down a rabbit hole with my friend Laura Trump, colleague on Salem. She does the great podcast here. She also does the My View show on Fox, which is great. But she does her podcast with us on Salem, which I always enjoy doing. And you get to spend a little time with her at her neck of the woods in Jupiter, Florida. I did the show on Friday. It was very cool stuff. And I was thinking about this because first of all, fantastic host, just like all the Trumps. But there's still this news item going around that people are mad at Donald Trump because there's apparently a golden idol of Trump that was erected at the Trump Doral golf course in Miami. And even people who I don't believe are biblically inclined, like Gavin Newsom, for example, all of a sudden quoting scripture that you're not supposed to have false idols. And I was reminded of this when I was at Trump's property in Jupiter over the weekend, and everything is gold. Like, they just love gold there. It's all yellow and gold themed. We had a slice of cake. And they had gold leaf on the cake. So this is not new that Trump likes gold stuff. And he also likes to have some monuments after him because that's what people in power do. We did a lot of stories at Breitbart over the years about this guy, Thad Cochran, who is a senator from Alabama, who actually had the most things named after him of any politician, I think, in the country's history. And none of you know who Thad Cochran is unless you're an Alabamian. Alabamian, that's correct, right? And you're the only ones who know what Thad Cochran is or who he is, but everything was named after him because that's what he liked to do. So Trump put up a golden statue of himself at his own golf course, and we were told that now he is a false god, a false idol. No, the guy just likes gold. It's part of the theme, and the guy knows hospitality. He really does. His facilities are always just top-notch, food's top-notch, and Laura Trump, classy gal. She also mentioned to me the only thing that was interesting that we discussed that was sort of work-related. She'll be in the delegation with the president heading to China. That's going to be one of the big things for the week. Just a bit of a forward pitch about what's going on. This is maybe the big event for the president coming up this week. He's scheduled to make a state visit to China. This is going to be the 13th through the 15th of Wednesday through Friday. He'll be there. A lot of activities on Thursday, Friday of this week. He'll be with the First Lady, but many others. His delegation are going to be business people, which interests me. Elon Musk, Tim Cook, Tim Apple, as he is known, supposed to be there on his way out as the Apple CEO. Larry Fink of BlackRock are the ones who are reportedly going to be joining the president as well. And what is going to be the topic of conversations? Trade, economics, obviously bring the business leaders. Recall that Musk, one of the things I've criticized him for in the past, is that he said China rocks and has been very praising of China, as have a lot of American business leaders who want to make money in those Chinese markets. But hopefully they can work together to resolve the Iran conflict, which goes on. That's, I think, the next biggest thing on the agenda. We're always keeping an eye on AI. China is ripping us off on AI, stealing a bunch of our technology. We need to make sure that we're cutting deals so that we keep China at bay in that regard, so that we're winning the AI arms race. But the Iran conflict is interesting because it's not getting resolved. Earlier today, Trump rejected

0: rejected the latest Iran peace proposal that Iran Iran put forward, ideas that Trump completely rejected. And so we're in a spot where this thing continues to drag on. Oil popped above $100 a barrel. And this is an advantage for everyone who hates Trump. Everyone who hates Trump loves to see gas prices this high because they can point to him. And we're starting to see certain amounts of inflation kick in. And we're getting some big numbers this week that I'm also putting a marker on. Consumer sentiment. I opened the show on Friday talking about all these good things that are happening in the economy. I recommend those of you who want to catch up on the shows. They're not very long. Podcast feed, YouTube, Rumble, Spotify, Apple. You can get all those. And I think all but Apple now, video, which is very cool. So you can watch the show. Those of you who are inclined, we always have nice visual elements of it. But I opened going through all these great bright spots within our economy. But you guys aren't feeling it. It's clear because consumer sentiment is horrific in this country. People don't think things are going well. And we are about to perhaps see some inflation go in the wrong direction. And it's all Iran war related. And again, I think it's noble, the president trying to win this war. I think that it matters. I think it's significant. And I think that as he joked about with those kids in the Oval Office last week, the thought that Iran could get a nuclear weapon and kill them is a deep concern that I have on a personal level. And I think many of you share that concern. Nuclear war is no joke. But overall, the longer this thing drags out, the higher oil prices are, the more instability and insecurity, then it is just going to make people bummed out. And if we see inflation, the midterms could look pretty ugly. And then if the midterms go poorly, then we're going to spend the last 2 years of Trump's administration fending off impeachments, all sorts of different investigations, all sorts of lawfare adjacent stuff, and then that's going to be the news narrative. And that's not great. That's not great. So anyway, we got to wrap this thing up, and maybe China can help, because China, whose economy is in a terrible shape, they really could have a – it would benefit them greatly if they were the ones who could help this thing come to an end, because they depend on Iran. A lot of Iran's oil exports go to China. A lot of China's oil comes from Iran. And so they want to see this wrapped up in short order. I've got cuts of the president talking about the state of the war. Why don't we just get right into these? Trump did an interview with Cheryl Atkinson, who everyone likes, who has got a podcast called Full Measure now that she does independently. I think she was at CBS for a long time. And so he says that Iran has actually been militarily defeated, which is positive. But let's get the context. Cut 15, guys.
1: Well, they're militarily defeated. In their own minds, maybe they don't know that, but I think they do because I deal with them. And we cannot ever let Iran have a nuclear weapon. But they are militarily defeated. They have no Navy. They have no Air Force. They have no anti-aircraft weaponry. They have no radar. They have no leaders. Their leaders are gone. The first set, the A team is gone, the B team is gone, and part of the C team is gone.
0: I mean, it's great, and I agree with all that, and he needs to make this point, and I need to play this point so that we can continue to beef up some of these positive talking points. That said, when oil is where it is, there's an imperative. We got to wrap this thing up. So one of the keys to wrapping this up is that we need to make sure that we've accounted for that enriched nuclear material that's there. Let's play cut 16, please. He addresses this.
2: Where are we in the war if we've not yet gotten the nuclear materials, the enriched uranium from them?
1: Well, we'll get that at some point, whatever we want. We have it surveilled. You know, I did a thing called Space Force, and they are watching that. If somebody walked in, they can tell you his name, his address, the number of his badge. No, we have that very well surveilled. If anybody got near the place, we will know about it, and we'll blow them up.
0: It's fantastic. It's great. And I'm glad he gets to make that point. We got to get the material, got to secure it, and then get this new deal hammered out as fast as humanly possible. I think deadline is the summer before people start really getting into election mode, and we need better narratives. All right. I want to play one other thing that I've been also commenting on the show is how not helpful Israel has been as someone who's a card-carrying Christian Zionist, as Tucker says, one of the worst people in the world, the Christian Zionist. That's me. And rooting for Israel, but have continually not helpful here. Benjamin Netanyahu is on CBS, and he was talking about the war not being over. Let's play cut 14.
3: It's not over because there's still nuclear material, enriched uranium, that has to be taken out of Iran. There's still enrichment sites that have to be dismantled. There are still proxies that Iran supports. There are ballistic missiles that they still want to produce. Now, we've degraded a lot of it. But all of that is still there, and there's work to be done.
4: How do you envision the highly enriched uranium will be removed from Iran.
3: You go in and you take it out.
4: With what? Special forces from Israel? Special forces from the United States?
3: Well, I'm not going to talk about military means, but the what President Trump has said to me, I want to go in there. And I think it can be done physically. That's not the problem. If you have an agreement and you go in and you take it out, why not? That's the best way.
0: It's important. And so we got to get the agreement so we can go in and we can go get it. This has been the concern from the moment that Trump entered Iran. I've been saying this. I get asked about it. Whatever I'm doing, media, trying to defend the president's overall approach to this. And Netanyahu's painting a picture that there's still a lot more work to be done. And the clock is ticking when you start seeing inflation coming up, energy prices the way it is. So it's imperative we move faster than we're moving. But the entirety of the Democrat Party, the entirety of course, the Iran establishment there. So many people want this thing to drag out, and it's hurting American citizens in their pocketbooks. So that's what we're monitoring. We'll be right back with more on The Marlowe Show.
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0: Among the groups of people are people who are obviously rooting against the president in the Iran war. One of them is arguably the Pope, who's very critical of the president for even engaging in the war to begin with. I have this clip that I need a round of playing, but I think it's important to play this now. Marco Rubio met with the Pope last week. And the president was asked what he told Marco to say to him. And I got to play this cut for you guys. This is what the president told the media and what he told Rubio to tell the Pope. Cut two.
18: I just said, tell the Pope very nicely, very respectfully, that Iran cannot have a nuclear weapon. So when he comes to their defense, also tell the Pope that Iran killed 42,000 innocent protesters who didn't have guns, who didn't have weapons. Tell that to the Pope.
0: He's the most plain speaker, and he just nails it. Exactly right. It's what people need to understand, that there really are bad guys. There really is evil in this world, and we got to finish this up quickly, but we got to destroy them. The one thing from that Netanyahu clip I played, he did note that the proxies that Iran continues to fund is a problem. This is really something that Netanyahu is fixated on. I think that's why he continues to bomb Lebanon at this time, because he does see that vulnerability with Hezbollah. The fact that Iran has got other focus other than probably of funding Hezbollah to the same degree that they have over the years. And it's just important to keep that in mind. All of these are hindrances to getting towards a peace quickly, which again, we need to do. I think the president understands this. Can we have a breakthrough this week? That will be top of mind for me, and it'll be top of mind, I think, for the president when he goes to China. And so we'll keep you posted as that develops. But not great news to report today, just in terms of over the weekend. Nothing super flashy that I need to dwell on too much in terms of the blow-by-blow of the war. But overall, we just saw a lot of the ceasefire being challenged with back and forths, peace talk stalled, nothing really going anywhere, but drone attacks within the Gulf, exchanges of fire in the Strait. All of this suggests that the ceasefire is very tenuous and we're not that close to a peace, which is sad. And again, inflationary, which is going to be a problem electorally for people, because if we lose the midterm, the president understands what's going to happen. This is from his interview with Cheryl Atkinson. Play cut 17, guys.
1: Well, they'll find a reason to impeach me, even though a lot of people said I had the greatest first term in the history of it. They'll try and impeach me, probably. But see, we don't play that game. We don't play like them. They play dirty. They have bad policy. You know, if they had normal policy, it would be, they'd be a lot tougher, frankly. But when they have men and women sports, transgender mutilization of your children for everyone, open borders so that the world can pour into our country, criminals.
0: Transgender mutilization for everyone. That's exactly right. That's exactly what the left wants, especially the folks out in California. I'm going to talk a little bit about California in the next segment, going through the crazy stuff that's going on out here. It's getting a lot of national attention for good reason. I'll go through that, as well as how the Democrats are tantruming over the Virginia redistricting. They propose something that is truly insane. I will cover that on the other side of the break. But to wrap up some of the international stuff, this was another point from Netanyahu on 60 Minutes that I think is really essential for people in your lives to understand what Israel is witnessing in terms of American social media. Cut 13, guys.
3: We have seen the deterioration of the support for Israel in the United States almost, I would say, it correlates almost 100% with the geometric rise of social media. And that by itself is not what caused it. And I don't believe in, you know, in censoring them or anything, but I'll tell you what happened. We have several countries that basically manipulated social media, and they do it in a clever way. And that's something that has hurt us badly.
0: Yeah, it's true. And this is, it's good that he sees it, but now he's got to figure out a way to correct it. But this is, of course, the traffic online is overwhelmingly anti-Israel. Both the most powerful social influencers on the right all tend to be anti-Israel, and on the left tend to be anti-Israel. And so the signal of the anti-Israel sentiment online is vast, and it dwarfs. Some of you in this audience, I'm sure, are not always on social media, and God bless you. That's a wonderful way to live. But overall, this is a real thing that's happening, and it's, I think, the reason why younger people don't see eye to eye with Israel more than ever before. Their opinion of Israel is incredibly low. I think a lot of it is what's happening on social media, and it's something to monitor because Israel, in my opinion, continues to be the lone beacon of hope in the Middle East, lone democracy in the Middle East. There actually are other beacons of hope all of a sudden, and a lot of it's thanks to President Trump, Abraham Accords, etc. All right, I'll do quick hantavirus update. It's just not that many cases, only like 10 cases or so, and 3 deaths. The Dutch ship continues to float around the Canary Islands. They're doing some evacuations. America had some evacuations. At least a couple Americans were evacuated. They're trying to develop some sort of vaccines, believe it or not, this quickly. But overall, what we're monitoring here is any hint that we could see some sort of lockdown, oppression, COVID-level pandemic scares that allows for unelected bureaucrats overseas who should not have any of our sovereignty to try to usurp power. Not seeing that yet, but we are monitoring very, very closely Breitbart News. And you have my word, you'll get it here first if they try anything silly like that. We'll be right back.
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20: What is going on here? 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
21: With SRN News, I'm Jason Walker. President Trump says the ceasefire in Iran is on life support after he rejected Tehran's latest proposal to end the war. Officials say the particular deal, it included some concessions on Tehran's disputed nuclear program. But Monday, Mr. Trump dismissed it as, quote, garbage. Supreme Court leaving women's access to a widely used abortion pill untouched until Thursday. Justices will decide whether to allow new restrictions on that drug to take effect. In the Philippines, the House of Representatives there voted to impeach Vice President Sara Duterte over alleged unexplained wealth and threats against the president. The impeachment complaints now move to the Senate for trial. This is SRN News.
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0: Trump is not joking when he says that the Democrats want transgender for everyone. Even Governor Wes Moore of Maryland, who is seen as one of the more sane of the Democrats, wants transgender for his children, which is something that I thought we got the memo that woke was dead. Woke is apparently not dead, but he was on the Patrick Bet David podcast, and he discussed what would happen if one of his teenage kids was going trans. This is completely unbelievable, but hear for yourself. Cut three.
2: if this is a journey that he wants to go down, I want him to always be comfortable in his own skin. And I want him to always know that he has a partner in me to help him along that journey.
4: Would you advise him to wait till he's 18?
2: If this is how he is feeling and I feel like I'm closely tied to him, I'm not going to advise him on something that he feels is
4: at 14
2: right.
4: years old, Wes?
2: No, I understand it. But what I'm saying is the most important thing for me is I want him to feel safe in his own skin, safe in his own decision making, but also know that at 14 years old, I want to be involved inside of that process as well.
0: You got the big reveal. His son's 14. So he's talking about if his son wanted to go trans and he's 14. I got to say that I'm picturing myself at 14. If my dad had said that on a podcast, I'd say, Dad, please. No, Dad, humiliating me. Please stop. It's okay to tell me don't go trans. It's not real. This is not real. There's a social contagion. And this is supposed to be one of the Democrat rising stars, someone who's supposed to be one of the more normal Democrats. Completely cool with it. At this moment in time, when all the data is back in, it does not make people less depressed. It does not make them less suicidal. So many people regret it. How many people are happy that they're trans, that are actually trans? They're not getting any happier. It's a miserable existence. And for you as a parent to not take a child whose brain is only partially developed at 14 and not sit him down and say, son, I've got you. But you are my son. You're not changing gender. It's not even a real thing. So just unbelievable stuff. Remember, all the Democrats have is they have woke, they have fraud, and they have Trump hatred. They stand for nothing. This is what they stand for, is transing the kids. And so for any of you who say that if you're still voting Democrat, and thank you for listening. If you are, I appreciate it in getting our perspective. But if you're driving around in your car and you're listening to this show and you think this is a mainstream normative Democrat who is cool with his son transing at 14, okay, so those of you who think that we're crazy, that we think all of you are crazy, this is what your leadership stands for. They stand for the transing of the 14-year-olds. Can't be more clear than that. They also stand for a bunch of fraud, and they stand for defunding the police, all sorts of crazy stuff like that. And one of the things that we've been tracking quite a bit at Breitbart and I think on the show, and it's really gotten a lot of cultural play, which I'm excited about, is California. California is becoming, I would say, one of the main stories of the year. We've got a very compelling mayoral race starring Spencer Pratt from The Hills, which is actually quite a good TV show. If you want to break it down in terms of reality TV, it's quite good. If any of you have a soft spot for reality TV, that one was a good show. His house famously burned down, the Palisades fire, and he's using righteous indignation to run a pretty amazing national campaign. I'll explain to you what I mean by that momentarily. And he's going up against two very far left people, Karen Bass, who is the mayor who presided over LA while it burned to the ground while she was in Africa. And she is the front runner in the race, and a woman named Nitya Raman, who none of you had heard of until recently, who we were told by some push poll that she was actually winning the race. I don't think that's true as well. We also have a super compelling governor's race going on because the jungle primary system, which was designed by Democrats to protect Democrats, is failing the Democrats right now because the Democrats have such horrific candidates that we had Eric Swalwell, who they took him out on their own with their own research into him because they knew he was a sex pest and a predator, and so they busted him. Tom Steyer, the billionaire, which has been endorsed by anti-billionaire groups, who has always tried to buy himself, he tried to buy himself the presidency. He's always failed at that. And Katie Porter, the least likable human being on planet Earth. There is no one you want to get a beer with less than Katie Porter, which is, you know, it's a factor in modern politics, who is famous for getting caught on tape for yelling at her staff, berating her staff. She dumped a bowl of hot mashed potatoes on her husband's head. No wonder that marriage didn't make it. So just one of the most off-putting people on planet Earth. She's in the race as well. And now the front runner is someone named Javier Becerra, who you might recall was Health and Human Services Sector administrator, secretary under Biden, and had such a horrible record that I'd be shocked if any of you remembered that was his job. He's such a bad record that even Biden administration people who did not really stab each other in the back would complain about him. He also has given Gavin Newsom an A on homelessness. So that's the guy who they are now getting behind as the consolidation candidate, it appears. So, but they've got this jungle primary, which is sort of backfiring, and there is an outside chance we see a Republican win, particularly if Republicans can finish one or in two in the primary. Steve Hilton, my friend, is running, who I like very much and is been endorsed by the president. Also, a Riverside sheriff named Chad Bianco is running, who is not as strong on immigration as I would like, but seems fine. Obviously, my number two choice in a sea full of Democrats. They're running very, I think, good campaigns. And there is a fact that the chaos could lead to the Democrats not getting their act together and being able to consolidate behind a candidate. But if they do that, of course, they'll cakewalk. But they are struggling to do that because all these egomaniacs think they're the one who should be the candidate. They also are trying to astroturf this guy named Matt Mahan, who is a very uncharismatic mayor of San Jose, who's seen as a sane, moderate Democrat, as if those exist. And that campaign is in the single digits, despite tons and tons of wealthy dollars behind it. So the latest thing that is being discussed out here is the latest fraud and grift, which is Gavin Newsom has announced for Mother's Day that he's at a $20 million diaper deal where he is trying to give out diapers. But the problem is, what happens when the government gives out something for free? It actually costs more than if you just went to the store and bought it yourself. This is $20 million in taxpayer money. Of course, we don't have it, even though we have the highest taxation in the country by a mile. We've got our gas tax. We've got the highest state income tax. We have relatively high property taxes. They never stop trying to confiscate money from us. They are squandered all. We have a big deficit approaching record levels. And now we're going to give out diapers. Steve Hilton did the math on how much Newsom's new diaper, free diaper plan, how much it actually costs. Let's play this cut, please, at number four.
5: All right, so Gavin Newsom is taking $20 billion of your money to send 100,000 babies 400 diapers. That works out at 50 cents per diaper. We just came into Target to check out what you could buy it for in the store. Here you go. Just check this one out here. $162, $26. That works out at 16 cents per diaper. Gavin Newsom's diapers are three times more expensive. This isn't even Costco. Why is it three times more expensive for Gavin Newsom to send diapers to 100,000 babies than just leaving the money in the bank accounts of the parents in the first place? Because he's going to some total non-profit, which cronies of his are going to make money, and that is what is wrong with California. Instead of just cutting taxes so you can afford diapers and sending it out in this ridiculous bureaucratic scheme.
0: That's exactly right. If he could just cut taxes, we could afford diapers. But instead of doing that, what they do is they come up with a bureaucratic scheme where 3x the cost of normal diapers. So where does the extra cost go? Where does the 67% of the cost go? It goes to bureaucrats. That's where it's going. It's not going to the diapers. It's probably even a higher margin than that. And then we learned from the reporting from the California Post that the nonprofit that's leading this action is connected to Gavin Newsom's wife, Jennifer Siebel Newsom. The nonprofit, led by an executive who also sits on the board of Gavin Newsom's wife organization, that promotes gender equity, which has also been in the news because we learned that Gavin Newsom's wife has been paying herself about $150,000 a year for years. She's paid herself about $2 million overall over the last decade or so. And from where she is a gender justice charity, and a lot of the revenue comes from the state, and she gets her gender justice documentaries that she makes into the public schools. So taxpayers are paying Gavin Newsom's wife to do the gender bender nonsense in the public schools. And one of the people who's on the board of this grift is on the board or is in charge of the diaper grift. That's what we're doing out here. And that's why we're running out of money. And that's why people can't leave fast enough. So pretty remarkable. We're also, as I noted, tracking Los Angeles, where Los Angeles has now got a very compelling mayoral race where Karen Bass is somehow leading, even though she let the entire city burn down. And we've had this surge of this guy named Spencer Pratt, who I mentioned a moment ago. And I want to give you a sense, those of you who are coming into this new, which most of you probably have seen some of his ads in the past and how he's talking. This is him on the All In podcast. I want to play cut seven, guys.
6: First 3 weeks, signs up across the city. No more nakedness. No more drug use. No more robbing. No more shit.
7: No more burning dogs in the streets.
6: No more dog abuse. Yeah. Very... on every sign, on every board, so that, and we're going to go around, we're going to warn everybody, hey, got 3 more weeks of this, like, clock's ticking, just keep telling everyone, just so the people that are aware, they're like, oh, wow, there's a new mayor in town, they may start leaving, and then when the 3 weeks, or maybe we'll even do 2 weeks, maybe people will want it faster, and then once we start enforcing the laws, boom, streets will be back. You know who else I'm going to bring in? The CDC, because there's medieval diseases in these encampments. They're not swabbing these encampments. They're not swabbing the streets. People are just living in feces and drug use and dogs burning and bodies. We need these streets cleaned.
0: It's remarkable rhetoric. It's fantastic rhetoric. But I will note that this is on a national podcast. And I want to put a marker down on this because I am someone who lives just north of L.A. and spend a lot of time in L.A. Every week I'm in L.A. for a number of – I live in L.A. County for a number of reasons. I need to see the grassroots effort. I need to see the door knocking. I need to see the campaigning taking place in L.A., which I'm not necessarily seeing that yet. Maybe it's happening. I'm just not witnessing it. But he's going to be up against a leviathan in the city, which is the unions. The unions decide who the mayor is for the most part in our city. And they're in line with Karen Bass. So unless there's a fissure with the unions, you know, very hard time winning. But this rhetoric is absolutely fantastic. It is just flat out, we are going to be a competent government. In the first 2 or 3 weeks, we're going to do mass arrests. We're going to clean up the homeless encampments. We're going to get the diseases figured out. We're going to try to put money back in people's pocket, not take from the people. Mass arrests. He sounds just like Donald Trump did. And Trump did run a national campaign, but he was running for national office. But he was not someone who was, you know, going to lead the door-knocking efforts. That's not going to be Trump's thing. But this sort of straight, in-your-face, righteous indignation rhetoric is very resonant, I think, with people who feel like places like L.A. are worth saving, as I do. People who feel like we should not just cede the entire country to the Karen Basses of the world, the Randy Weingartens of the world. We shouldn't let them decide who is in charge. And I love that, and it's very inspiring. But I hope it's real. And what I'm warning everyone about is that unless we start seeing the door-knocking effort, unless we do something to try to convince some of these unions to come over and to try to support sane people for once who just want to govern in a competent way, then this is going to be something that we're going to have a sugar high and then we're going to have a big letdown, and that's very sad. So important to note that, and just put my marker down. We'll see how it develops, but I love the campaign thus far. All right, your personal information is valuable and far more accessible than you realize. 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
0: Very grateful to the team in the Marlowe Show. Greg Eben, our executive producer. Sean McConnell runs the board. Roger Wicker Jr., Rick Locke, Garrett Schally, Matt Sybil, Brandon Couples, Misty Callahan, and John Cassio all make vital contributions. Daniel West pitches in as well. All right. One update here. I got one more L.A. thing. This is Nitya Ramen. She's the person who's running in third now in the L.A. mayoral race. And she's someone who came out as a defund the police person. I want to play cut three, please, guys.
2: If this is a journey that he wants to go down.
18: So you no longer believe in defunding the police?
25: No.
18: And what caused you to change your mind?
25: You know, I think we need to be able to ensure that the city can respond to calls for service, and we have to make sure that we are able to respond to calls for help around public safety issues. And I think in order to do that at this moment, with our response system, we need to be able to maintain the size of our police force.
0: So just remember that the person who the far left in L.A. want to elect had for a time one of the police defunded. Good job, guys. Thanks for catching. I called for the wrong cut. And these guys just say, move quick. That's why I thank them on the show all the time. They got my back. Appreciate you guys. But just note that sometimes I'm looking at this stuff, like the Wes Moore clip that I almost played again for a second time, how he thinks woke is still on. Nitya Ramen, who is perhaps going to be the next mayor of L.A., who's a Mamdani-like figure, she thinks, well, now we're not defunding the police. The New York Times had a big piece over the weekend. Forget climate change. Democrats need to talk about other issues. So even the New York Times is coming off of climate change. This is no doubt at the same time that the establishment, the Democrat Party, wants to make a bunch of money off of AI. They want AI data centers everywhere. All this stuff is going to be very tough on the environment. So they want to come off of the climate change stuff so that they can continue to get wealth and power. And they're pulling back from that. So that's good. But we got to keep tracking where woke is still rearing its head. And the trans stuff, it's still here. And that is a very noteworthy. All right. The most shocking story of the weekend that I kind of can't believe is happening. The Virginia Democrats are trying to figure out a way to retire their entire Supreme Court. They're trying to term out everyone in the Supreme Court as a tantrum because they did not like that the Virginia Supreme Court ruled that the pro-Democrat redistricting effort was thrown out. If you are loyal listeners to the show, you will note that I told you flat out that this was illegal from the start. They had violation after violation in the way they got the proposal on the ballot. They could probably do it again in a way that is above the law, and they probably would win. So they could probably just go back to work putting a better bill on the ballot. But they put a bill on the ballot that was clearly illegal, and then the Supreme Court threw it out. So their reaction is not simply, let's put a better bill on the ballot and so that it can actually go through. That they feel like they now want to have the Supreme Court retire completely. They want everyone kicked out. They want to lower the retirement age to such a way to 54. 54 would force the entire court to resign. I can't believe this is real. Then they would, of course, stack the court with all justices who would have pledged to reverse the redistricting decision. So that would be the plan. Term out everyone at 54 years old, maybe the prime of your working life. No, you're out now. Why is this? Because they can't handle that they lost, and so they need to overreact. Just know it's very scary what they do, is they try to manipulate the law in every imaginable way in order to try to take every political advantage, even with so absurd. And will anyone stand up and say that's too far? Maybe we just lost this one fair and square, and maybe we should just focus on getting a better bill in the ballot? They can't do that. Instead, what they can do is try to figure out a new way to cheat, which is to fire the entire Supreme Court for being too old at 54. It's reminded me of what the National Democrats are attempting to do to try to fight the full Supreme Court. This is Spartacus Cory Booker. This is Cut 6, gentlemen. Play this.
3: And what they have done right now is sent us backwards in time, back to the 1870s and 80s, with the South and Southern legislators, through terrorism, intimidation, and worse, were able to stop African Americans from having representation in Congress. This is wrong. It's as wrong as Plessy versus Ferguson. It's as wrong as Korematsu. And I'm telling you right now, this will go down as history as one of the most wrong-headed decisions the Supreme Court has ever made. Six people cannot determine 300 plus million. We have to fight. We have to mobilize and organize.
0: All this fight rhetoric, is it, this would, we're in a climate where there's assassination attempts on Supreme Court justices. They're on the president. Brett Kavanaugh nearly assassinated. The guy was outside of his house plotting to kill him. And we're talking about we need to keep fighting them. Why? Because whenever they make a decision that you disagree with, it's never just an independent judiciary. They always have to be pressured by politicians and even threatened, where they're always using this violent rhetoric. It is nonstop. It's very concerning. And it's just a reminder that any of you who are dissatisfied with one thing the president's doing, or maybe your favorite agenda item is not front and center right now for the president, we got to hold the line. We got to hang tough. We got to be grown-ups here, because those are the type of people going to be in charge and building up their lawful apparatus if they win in the midterm. That's the message for today. Go in peace to love and serve the Lord.
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19: News this hour from Town Hall. I'm Jason Walker. Supreme Court leaving women's access to an abortion pill untouched until at least later in the week. We have more on the story from correspondent Bob Agnew.
20: Justice Samuel Alito's order on Monday prevents restrictions on the drug imposed by a federal appeals court from taking effect for now. It allows women seeking abortions to continue obtaining the pill at pharmacies or through the mail without an in-person visit to a doctor. The court is dealing with its latest abortion controversy 4 years after its conservative majority overturned Roe versus Wade. Bob Agnew reporting.
19: Six people have been found dead in a cargo rail car in the U.S.-Mexico border. Jennifer King reports.
21: Five men and one woman were found inside a boxcar at a Union Pacific rail yard. The victims were found Sunday as workers were inspecting one of the cars. Autopsies are underway. The Webb County Medical Examiner Dr. Corrine Stern told KGNS that all of the victims likely died of hyperthermia. Laredo is a busy trade port at the U.S.-Mexico border. In 2022, 53 migrants who'd paid to be smuggled into the United States died when the tractor trailer they were traveling in went from Mexico to Laredo and up to San Antonio in 100-degree heat. Two smugglers were convicted to life in prison. I'm Jennifer King.
19: President Trump says the Iran ceasefire is, quote, on life support after he rejected Tehran's latest proposal to end the war. Authorities did say the particular deal included some concessions on Iran's disputed nuclear program, but earlier Monday, the president dismissed that as, quote, garbage. Supreme Court setting the stage for Alabama to get rid of one of two largely black congressional districts before the midterms. Decision comes after the court in April struck down a majority black U.S. House district in Louisiana as an illegal racial gerrymander. More on these stories, townhall.com.
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23: Overnight will be mainly clear and chilly with a low of 38. Moving into Tuesday, expect mostly cloudy skies throughout the day, staying cool with a chance of a couple of showers in the afternoon. The high will reach 59 degrees. I'm meteorologist Jason Caterina on FM 92.7 and AM 1400. 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

0: This is your morning. This is Daybreak with Steve and Ivy Gruber. America, let's do it together.
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3: Live from the campus of Hillsdale College in beautiful Hillsdale, Michigan. This is Scott Bertram in on Daybreak for Steve and Ivy Gruber on this Monday, May 11th. Welcome to it. Here are three big things you need to know. One, Energy Secretary Chris Wright says President Trump is open to suspending the gas tax to help lower pump prices. Wright told NBC's Meet the Press over the weekend the administration supports all measures that can be taken to lower the prices at the pump for Americans. Gas prices across the country now $4.52 a gallon on average. Number two, officials have not yet identified the person who was hit by an airplane, a jet, while walking on the runway of a Colorado airport. A Frontier flight was heading from Denver to Los Angeles when it struck and killed someone on the runway late on Friday. Officials at the Denver International Airport say the guy bolted through security, hopped over a gate, ran onto a tarmac before being killed. And number three, the Trump administration launched moms.gov this Mother's Day weekend as a centralized resource for expecting parents. The site's tagline says it aims to support mothers and fathers facing difficult or unexpected pregnancies while also promoting family health, offering information on topics like Trump accounts and mental health services, health center access, nutrition, adoption, and pregnancy resource centers as well. Moms.gov, brand new this weekend. That's where we start this hour one of Daybreak with Steve and Ivy Gruber off today. They're back tomorrow. Scott Bertram sitting in today. Longtime fill-in host for Steve here on his program. Thanks so much for joining us. I'm here at Hillsdale College, where I serve as the general manager of our award-winning student radio station here, WRFH. Also a lecturer in journalism. Had our commencement ceremonies this past weekend, a wonderful event, headlined by Erica Kirk, giving our commencement address this past weekend. I'm also general manager, director of the Hillsdale College Podcast Network, hosting many fine shows as well, like the Radio Free Hillsdale Hour, heard on many radio stations across the country. Molly Hemingway, our guest 2 weeks ago. John Tillman, our guest this past week. You can find those shows wherever you find your audio. Also do a few other things like Political Beats, a show for National Review, where I talk with people in and around the world of politics about their favorite band or musical artist. We have some fun. Leave politics to the side for a little bit. 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I'm active on X, at Scott Bertram, spelled the same way, coincidentally enough. Welcome to this Monday morning. Glad to be with you. Always honored and privileged to be sitting in for Steve and Ivy here on Daybreak. Coming up this hour, Judge Michael Warren. He's got a brand new book where he is just getting inside the Declaration of Independence, important as we approach America's 250th anniversary. And Stephen Moore, not the economist, but Stephen Moore from the Ukraine Freedom Project, also with us later on this hour as well. We have to start with big news on Friday, which broke, I think, just after Daybreak ended, the ruling by the Virginia Supreme Court striking down the recent referendum that redrew Virginia's maps. There's a lot of layers here, so stick with me for a little bit. This was somewhat unexpected. My friend Sean Trendy from Real Clear Politics has been saying for, well, a couple of weeks now, at least since the case began, that Virginia Supreme Court is very hard to peg. They're very much a court that likes to pride itself on its independence, likes procedure, likes doing things the right way. He always thought there was a decent chance they would step in and overturn these maps. And let's be clear here. The court did not step in and overturn the maps. The court stepped in and said the process by which you did this is illegal. And that's an important caveat. So Virginia tried to go from a 6-5 map to a 10-1 map, doing what essentially a Bacon Mander, where you have very thin slices of a district going through the bluest parts of a state, and then they extend far out into some of the more red districts. So you have the population dump in the blue area, and then you have the more rural areas that are red, and the blue always outweighs the red in the Bacon Mander. They tried to go to 10-1

0: Democrat advantage. And what many people warned, including, we know, some Democrats inside the Spanberger administration and others, said, look, you're doing this the wrong way. This is, you're on very shaky ground as to how you're trying to do these maps in Virginia. So let's be clear about what happened here. Now, the Supreme Court, the U.S. Supreme Court, has said the courts can't ban partisan gerrymandering. States can, though. States can do it if they want. And Virginia did. Virginia had a referendum in which its voters said, we want to ban partisan gerrymandering. It passed by a wide margin. That was the status quo in Virginia entering this attempt to redraw the maps. And so you had to go through and reverse that. Virginia needed a ballot measure to go on the ballot to have voters say, no, we want to undo the thing we did. We want to undo our ban on partisan gerrymandering so we can draw a 10-1 map. In Virginia, that ballot measure has to be voted on twice by the state legislature with an election in between. You vote, there's an election, you vote again to put this on the ballot. And what the Virginia Supreme Court essentially said was, this was illegal, you did it the wrong way, and it's actually kind of tasty, because one of the legal arguments that prevailed here was that the start of early voting begins an election. Virginia has 45 days of early voting. The left demands it these days, as you well know. And they actually went to court and said, no. The election doesn't start until election day, despite the fact that people are voting 45 days in advance. The court didn't buy this argument. The court said, no. The election starts when voting starts. That's 45 days out. You guys did not let an election pass in between these two times you voted to put the measure on the ballot. Thus, it is illegal. The Virginia Supreme Court didn't say the maps that were drawn were illegal. The Virginia Supreme Court said you did this the wrong way. You can come back and try again in 2028 if you wish, but you did it the wrong way. It's illegal. You violated procedure, and we're throwing these things out. So that's what the Virginia Supreme Court said. Now, the left didn't anticipate this at all. The left didn't think there was a chance. Virginia Supreme Court, they're going to be on our side. No problems here. And it's one of the reasons is they're in a bubble. They're in a bubble. They don't hear arguments that are on the opposing side. You and I are exposed all day through newscasts, through pop culture, through mass media, through movies, through we hear the liberal side of the argument all the time. We're prepared to argue against it. We know what they're thinking. We know all this stuff. The left insulates itself in many ways from all these arguments. And so when this decision came down on Friday, many on the left were very, very surprised. We have to talk about some of that reaction and what Virginia's crazy, crazy course of action now Virginia apparently is considering after this Virginia Supreme Court ruling, and how it's going to change things come November of 26. All that in just a moment. Scott Bertram sitting in for Steve and Ivy this morning on Daybreak.
1: Did you know that American homeowners nationwide have over $32 trillion in equity? 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
0: It's Daybreak with Steve and Ivy Gruber. Scott Bertram sitting in for Steve this morning. Thanks for being alongside on this Monday, May 11th. You can find me on X at Scott Bertram, S-C-O-T-B-E-R-T-R-A-M. Judge Michael Warren coming up in about 15 minutes or so. We'll talk about his new book about the Declaration of Independence, discussing the Virginia Supreme Court ruling on Friday, reversing, turning back the new maps that would have made it likely a 10-1 Democratic advantage. And the calculus here is very interesting, too, because Virginia thought they'd go plus four, which forced Florida to act and redraw their maps for a more Republican advantage. And it's also interesting, too, you hear the left, I mentioned this before the break, the left had no idea, many on the left had no idea this decision could even be possible. They thought that the court would be in their pocket. Many did. And so they're surprised by this. And they look and they say, well, wait a minute. The voters voted. How can the Supreme Court step in now, at this time, after the voters weighed in, to reverse those maps and say that they did it illegally? Because remember, again, the court didn't say the maps were illegal. They said the process. The process was illegal. They didn't do this the right way. And so you had talking heads. You had actually a Virginia senator, Mark Warner, say, look, this is ridiculous that the Supreme Court of Virginia would step in after the voters had their say. Why couldn't they have stopped this beforehand if they thought there were going to be problems? Very important things to know here as you fight perhaps people today at the water cooler about this topic. At multiple points in this process, Democrats in Virginia said, you can't stop the election. This was an actual argument Democrats made in front of the Virginia Supreme Court. And they said, look, let this thing play out. Don't stop people from voting. Let them vote, and then we'll have this discussion about whether or not the process was legal or illegal. Now, you could argue that the entire time there was a strategy in place to potentially disenfranchise the Supreme Court ruling. You know, if the referendum were successful, then make your ruling. And if you rule against us, then we can demonize you by saying, how could you possibly wait until after the election when it was Democrats in Virginia that said, You can't rule on this until after the election takes place. That's one. Number two, even after the election, Democrats in Virginia argued in front of the Virginia Supreme Court that the results of the referendum should have no bearing on the ruling. We have audio of this. It happened. This is Matthew Seligman, representing Democrats in Virginia, arguing at the Supreme Court of Virginia that the Supreme Court was right. This is after the election. He said the Supreme Court was right to let the vote happen, and the result is not relevant at all to the procedural issues. This is cut number three, Matthew Seligman, cut three.
8: The circuit court attempted to interfere with that democratic process by halting it. This court properly put a stop to that. The challengers here now try to overturn the results of that democratic process. This court should not countenance that either.
9: I don't understand that as a legal argument, given that you asked us to invoke our ironically enough named Scott decision from over 100 years ago that specifically says you don't deal with any potential procedural irregularities before the people have voted. So saying that the people have voted yes after having said you don't even look as to whether there's a procedural irregularity and after voted doesn't add anything to the equation, does it?
8: No, and to be perfectly clear, we're not arguing that this court lacks jurisdiction to review whether the constitutional requirements of Article 12 have been complied with. It does. Instead, I'm saying that on the merits, this court should not accept the challenger's arguments.
9: But the fact that there's a yes vote doesn't tell us anything about those merits.
8: No, it does not.
0: Okay. That's the Supreme Court of Virginia and the representative for Democrats in Virginia, the lawyer, admitting after the fact, this is April 27th at this hearing, that the result should have no bearing on the ruling by the Supreme Court. So all those arguments you might hear today, they should have stepped in earlier. They should have abided by the will of the people. Democrats in Virginia cede the point that it shouldn't have made a difference. So you're still going to hear the argument. Now, Democrats are apoplectic that their map could have been struck down by the Virginia Supreme Court. Big, long piece in the New York Times over the weekend. Democrats' desperation over the tossing of their map in Virginia and people saying, oh, no, what do we do? And the domino effect here is interesting because, again, as I said, this Virginia's move forced Florida's hand to redraw there. There's more Republican seats now likely in Florida. Virginia's going to revert back to 6-5. Democrats have a chance to stop all this. Republicans gave them the opportunity. Now, New York started this, but Democrats say Texas started it. Okay, let's cede the point for argument. Texas started it. California went next and drew maps. Indiana was up next, and Indiana had the chance to draw more Republican districts. Republicans there said, no, put the brakes on it. Now, for better or worse, that's what they decided. We're not going to redraw maps. That was the opportunity for Democrats to de-escalate and say, we'll stop this now. And they didn't do that. They went full tilt boogie in Virginia, and now they're paying the price because when they did that in Virginia, that forced Florida's hand, now Tennessee's hand as well, and they now might have picked a fight that they are unable to win. In this New York Times piece, the Democrats are thinking about, I don't know if you call it a nuclear option, in order to sort of find a way around this ruling. Democrats want to go forward in the legislature and lower the retirement age for Virginia Supreme Court justices to 53. That would be younger than the youngest current Supreme Court member on the Virginia Supreme Court. So they would change the retirement age to 53, remove all seven justices, and then find seven people who would pledge before they were put on the bench to reverse the old Supreme Court ruling and put the new maps back into effect. Total banana republic type stuff, which would destroy the integrity of the Supreme Court of Virginia. But Democrats so desperate for power, they're considering even an option like that. Truly wild stuff. More on this later. Scott Bertram sitting in for Steve this morning here on Daybreak.
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10: 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The Answer.

0: It's Daybreak with Steve and Ivy Gruber. Scott Bertram sitting in for Steve this morning. He's back tomorrow along with Ivy. Thanks along for being with us today. 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Judge Michael Warren coming up here in just a couple of minutes. Another stray thought on the Virginia remap. Now, there were Democrats who were warning Virginia Democrats, other Virginia Democrats, that this was not the right way to do it, that they were going to, this was an illegal move to try to squeeze this referendum in. They were ignored. And have you seen how much money Democrats lit on fire in Virginia? You could have done anything more worthwhile than put it toward this referendum because the court says it didn't happen. It was illegal. It didn't happen. The results don't matter. Democrats in Virginia spent almost $70 million fighting to barely squeak a victory by that the Virginia Supreme Court then threw out anyway. There's another great point Brad Todd made on CNN over the weekend, and we don't have time to play it here, but keep in mind as Democrats talk about remaps around the country, they've been getting their way in courts in many places around the country, like Utah, Pennsylvania, where it's not quite as public as the legislature going through and redrawing maps. They've been suing till blue, is the phrase Brad Todd used, in many cases around the country. Scott Bertram sitting in for Steve here on Daybreak.
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2: With SRN News, I'm Jason Walker. Moscow and Kyiv accusing one another of disregarding President Trump's request to stop their attacks. In the meantime, as the U.S. brokered ceasefire between Russia and Ukraine expired Monday, American and European officials considering how they might steer the warring countries into further talks. The last remaining passengers on a cruise ship hit by a deadly hantavirus outbreak have disembarked now and boarded flights to more than 20 countries to enter quarantine. A French woman was the latest to be confirmed as infected. Google has disrupted a criminal group's attempt to use artificial intelligence to exploit another company. One expert says now that adds to heightened worries across government and private industry about AI's risk for cybersecurity. SRN News.
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3: Overnight will be mainly clear and chilly with a low of 38. Moving into Tuesday, expect mostly cloudy skies throughout the day, staying cool with a chance of a couple of showers in the afternoon. The high will reach 59 degrees. I'm meteorologist Jason Katarina on FM 92.7 and AM 1400. 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Overnight will be mainly clear and chilly with a low of 38. Moving into Tuesday, expect mostly cloudy skies throughout the day, staying cool with a chance of a couple of showers in the afternoon. The high will reach 59 degrees. I'm meteorologist Jason Katarina on FM 92.7 and AM 1400. 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

0: It's Daybreak with Steve and Ivy Gruber. Scott Bertram sitting in for Steve this morning. They're back tomorrow. Find me over on X at Scott Bertram, S-C-O-T-B-E-R-T-R-A-M, and scottbertram.com on the web as well. We're joined now by Judge Michael Warren, who's an Oakland County Circuit Court judge here in Michigan with more than 20 years of the bench, also a constitutional law professor at Western Michigan Cooley Law School. Co-founder of Patriot Week as well. His brand new book is The Revolutionary Words That Forged America, The Definitive Guide to the Declaration of Independence. Michael, thanks so much for joining us this morning.
1: It's my pleasure. Thank you so much for having me.
0: I do note that you have the right people blurbing your book in Hillsdale grad Ingrid Jacks and also Hillsdale law professor or professor here, Stephen Markman. So good choices.
1: Absolutely. They're the best.
0: All right. A lot of talk as we approach America's 250th about the Declaration of Independence. And this book is a close read and a close analysis of many words and phrases inside the Declaration. Why is it important for us to step back and look very closely at this document that launched our country?
1: Well, we hold these truths to be self-evident, that all men are created equal, that they're endowed by their creator with certain unalienable rights, that among these are life, liberty, and the pursuit of happiness, that to secure these rights, governments are instituted among men, deriving their just powers from the consent of the governed, that when any form of government becomes destructive of these ends, it is the right of the people to alter or abolish it and to establish new government, laying its foundation in such principles and organizing its powers in such form as to them shall seem most likely to affect their safety and happiness. Those words from the Declaration of Independence were revolutionary in 1776, and they remain revolutionary today. And despite the controversy about America and our role on the world stage, and America's always been controversial on the world stage, we remain a beacon of hope, a torch of liberty for billions of people across the world. And those words from the Declaration of Independence really define us as a nation. They defined our founding first principles, the rule of law, unalienable rights, limited government, the social compact, equality, and the right to alter or abolish an oppressive government. That's what makes America, America. It's not following Taylor Swift and her boyfriend. And as much as I love the Wolverines, it's not our national basketball championship or even the Pistons in the playoffs. It's those founding first principles articulating the Declaration of Independence, and now they're embedded in the Constitution. And if we don't understand our founding, our charter, makes America, America, then we're at grave risk of losing our freedoms and liberties and equality. And I think it's pretty obvious today. You can look around, you know, I'm a judge, I have to be careful about talking about current events, but it's pretty obvious that most Americans don't know about the Declaration, at least the way that I'm talking about it. And you can see the ramifications of that across the society.
0: You wrote that one of the reasons that you wrote the book, The Revolutionary Words That Forged America, is because there are some misunderstandings about the Declaration. And I wonder if you think that those misunderstandings are accidental, or are those misunderstandings in many cases intentional misunderstandings of these words?
1: That's a great question. And it's both. For about 100 years, we had a great system of education that was focused on civics and history. The whole point of public education is twofold. Number one, to ensure that people could read the Bible and be saved. And the second was to instill the values of America into the new citizens as they became older and could vote and join the military and participate in society. And over time, the ivory tower purposefully stripped out being able to focus on the Declaration and our Constitution and replaced it with facts and figures and, you know, a whole bunch of other things that, you know, you've seen the mess that much of education is today. And some of that was done out of good intentions, wrong, but good, you know, people with good hearts. And then some of them were done because people, you know, there's a class in the ivory tower that actually hates America, does not like our experiment, does not believe in unalienable rights, does not believe in equality in the way that it was understood. And so they have tried to strip that out and attack it. And more recently, you can see political, and there's also been a bunch of complacency because, you know, we're the greatest nation in world history and we don't have to spend a lot of time defending our freedoms and liberties. And I think that's misguided, but that what was going on. And now you can see there's many people that are purposefully in public attacking our founding. The only thing that they get from the founding is that they didn't get rid of slavery, that they, the founding fathers were corrupt and oppressive, and it's turning the story on its head, and we need to set the record straight.
0: Judge Michael Warren with us. The Revolutionary Words That Forged America is his new book, a close, detailed read of the Declaration of Independence. I talked with Dr. Matthew Spaulding from here at Hillsdale, who's also got a book on the Declaration out recently. And this long list of grievances inside the Declaration, and I would wager maybe a third of your book is also dealing with these grievances listed inside the Declaration. Why is it important for us to remember and realize these reasons that America decided to break away and forge a new country?
1: Well, actually, the grievances are more than one half of the Declaration of Independence. And they very specifically explain the pattern of oppression by the British against Americans. And the reaction to that was the Declaration and the Revolution. The reaction to that has been placing, the Constitution is kind of the antidote. We, for example, the suppression of the right to the jury was a major problem under the British, where they were taking away that fundamental right, replacing it with trials by judges who served at the pleasure of the king, that ensured the subversion of justice. So we've protected the right to the jury in our federal constitution, the Bill of Rights in Michigan, and our state constitution, the Declaration of Rights. Well, every grievance has an antidote that's placed in the Constitution. Now, we don't have a king anymore. We have an elected president. We don't have a parliament that has overarching power. It's a government of enumerated powers, limited powers. We have a 10th Amendment, which reserves rights and authority to the states. So each of the grievances, once you understand the background, then you can understand the Constitution, and then you can defend the Constitution and our founding first principles. So they're absolutely essential. Otherwise, the Declaration is kind of an empty shell of wonderful poetry, but the mechanics of it, the day-to-day living of freedom and equality, comes through the grievances and then the Constitution.
0: Judge Michael Warren, I got about 30 seconds here. You're a circuit court judge, you're a constitutional law professor, and you've now written this big book of the Declaration. Anything surprise you? Did you learn something new by researching and writing this book?
1: Yeah, absolutely. Almost every page I learned something. But, the first grievance is that the king refused to assent to legislation that the colonies passed, which basically meant if he didn't approve it, the law didn't get passed. And here's Thomas Jefferson writing this. And one of the things that motivated that grievance was Virginia was trying to suppress the slave trade by taxing it out of existence. And the king said, no, I like the slave trade. And you're like, wait a minute. Thomas Jefferson's condemning the king for not allowing the suppression of the slave trade. Well, that's a nuance in history that, the irony there is very rich. And
0: Judge Michael Warren, we're up against the clock, but the new book is The Revolutionary Words That Forged America. Thank you.
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0: Daybreak with Steve and Ivy Gruber. Steve and Ivy off today. Scott Bertram sitting in. They're back tomorrow. Stephen Moore is with us right now on the program. Been a guest a few times with Steve and Ivy in the past. He's founder of the Ukraine Freedom Project. Find him on X at also ukrainefreedomproject.org. Stephen, good morning to you.
9: Scott, good to be with you, man.
0: Although morning for us, not morning for you, because you're actually in Kyiv in Ukraine. And you can see the city behind you there. What are things like right now in Kyiv on a day-to-day basis for residents?
9: Sure. Here, let me show you here. I'm going to get a little bit closer. I'm going to step out of the view. You can see this is the Kyiv skyline. This is what I'm seeing in Kyiv right now. I'm at the top of one of the tallest buildings, actually one of the tallest hotels in Kyiv. And so I wanted to just give your viewers a sense of it. And here's what you don't see out there. Does anybody see plumes of smoke? Does anybody see buildings that are crumbling? And that's because they're not there. And, Putin sends hundreds of drones, most nights to Ukraine to kill civilians. And the Ukrainians take out about 90% of those drones. And so a lot of people think that Kyiv is a smoking ruin. And a lot of people, you know, Viktor Orban famously said that, this is ungovernable. It's like Afghanistan. And so it's not. And, the Ukrainians are very good at defending themselves, better than the Russians, in fact, because the Ukrainians are now sending hundreds of drones inside Russia. So mm-hmm. much so that Putin had to ask permission of Trump to protect his military parade from Ukrainian drones. And so I just want to give a sense firsthand here of what I'm seeing and what it's like here in Kyiv.
0: Yeah, so we can see behind you what it's like on the ground. But tell us a bit about the sentiment. We are now, of course, years into this war. What do you hear from people on the streets? What are people saying about the effort and the war thus far?
9: Well, it's great to hear your last guest, because for Ukrainians, this is a lot like their war of independence, because the history of Ukraine is that Russia does terrible things to them frequently. And, they launched this full-scale invasion in 2022, and everybody thought that Russia was going to roll through Ukraine in 3 weeks. and it just hasn't happened. And you know, these people are so resilient and they're so steadfast. They just hold on. And now the tide is turning because, you know, there's no smoke on this skyline, but there's actually half a dozen Russian cities right now where there's big plumes of smoke because the Ukrainians are taking out Russian refining capacity. They've taken about 40% of Russia's refineries out using these long-range drones and missiles that Ukraine developed themselves. This is like they've gone from asking for handouts from the rest of the world to protect themselves to building some of the best drones and missiles that at a very cheap price. They're really taking the war back to Putin and Russia.
0: Stephen Moore with us from Ukraine Freedom Project. And some of the updates get a little buried now because Venezuela, Iran, there are many things happening on the world stage, right, Stephen? But the things I've seen indicate that Ukraine is actually taking back some of that territory that was lost earlier in the war to Russia on the front lines. Is that true? Is that correct?
9: That is true. And now listen, nobody's taking a bunch of territory all at once. Frank Luntz had a great piece where, Well, and Luntz said that for Russia to take all of Ukraine at the rate it's going would take until the year 2256 and require 101 million casualties. So that's not going to happen. The thing to notice is that the Russian people no longer feel safe because Vladimir Putin can't protect them from Ukrainian missiles and drones. The other thing that is important, you mentioned Iran, you mentioned Venezuela. Well, the Russians, you know, a lot of those weapons that the Iranians are using are Russian weapons. They're now taking drones via the Caspian Sea to Iran. So Russia is sending weapons to Iran to kill American service members. So it's, you know, who are the good guys? Who are the bad guys? It's super obvious. And it's worth noting the Ukrainians are sending weapons to defend against those Russian missiles and drones that are being sent to Iran.
0: President Trump insists he still wants a peace deal. He wants this war to end. They're working on it, I suppose. From the sense of the Ukrainians you talked to, Is there a desire to have this end as quickly as possible now that they're somewhat on the offensive? Do they want it to carry on for a little bit? What's the sense of how quickly they'd like this confrontation, this war, to cease?
9: Well, it's super simple. If Russia leaves Ukraine, the war will be over. And if Ukraine stops fighting, then, you know, Russia will roll through Ukraine. There's one person in the world who can stop this, and that's Vladimir Putin. And, you know, I think he's shown, again, he had to ask Donald Trump to ask Zelensky for a ceasefire to protect his military parade. That's not a sign of strength. That is a sign of someone who's hanging on to power and he's really worried about losing it. So Trump's strategy has been to push on Zelensky because he thought that was where the pressure points are. And that might not be the case. It might be better for Trump to push on Putin because, Putin is, again, he's unable to defend the Russian people against these Ukrainian drone attacks.
0: Stephen, got about 60 seconds left here. Give people a sense of what Ukraine Freedom Project is and what you've been doing in Ukraine. And you can find more at ukrainefreedomproject.org.
9: Yeah. Well, Scott, one of the big things we talk about is Vladimir Putin's systematic torture and murder of Ukrainian Christians for their faith. In occupied Ukraine, there's about 3 million Christians. 80% of Ukraine is Christian. And there is not a church in occupied Ukraine that Putin does not control. And so if you and I want to have a Bible study in our homes in occupied Ukraine, we would do so under the threat of 20 years in a Russian prison. You know, Putin has killed as many as 80 pastors and priests, and he's targeting evangelicals disproportionately. They make up about 45% of the pastors that have been killed, and they're only about 4% of the population here. So, you know, given your work at Hillsdale, I think that, this is something maybe you and I should talk further about.
0: Stephen Moore from the Ukraine Freedom Project, ukrainefreedomproject.org. Also find them on X as well. Stephen, thanks so much for joining us this morning on Daybreak.
9: Love it.
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0: It's Daybreak with Steve and Ivy Gruber. Scott Bertram sitting in for Steve and Ivy this morning. Always appreciate being alongside. Privilege and pleasure to fill in for Steve when he is unavailable. They're back tomorrow, so come back, please. Hour two here with us will bring Bruce Wolf, also the author of Finding Hope, Navigating an Obscure Path. Max Meislish will update us from the Foundation for Defense of Democracies on what's happening in Iran. And Owen Strachan's got a book, too, A Call to Cultivate, Overcome Anxiety by Thriving Where God Plants You. That's all coming up in hour two of the program. We'll also begin the hour with, now, don't go away, but we'll begin the hour with some sound bites from AOC and Graham Plantner from Maine, the Senate candidate there, and thoughts about labor and earning money. And this should scare you a little bit. I don't want to scare you on a Monday morning, but I'll explain. It's coming up after the top of the hour. News on Friday, maybe it was Thursday. I kept this for us. Maybe 2.5, 3 years ago, the Free Beacon does great investigative reporting at a story about the UCLA Medical School and the DEI programs at the medical school and how they were handling admissions and who was admitted to UCLA and how they were being pushed forward, even if they were doing poorly in the medical school. A staffer told the Free Beacon at the time, "We want racial diversity so badly, we're willing to cut corners to get it." Now, remember, these are future doctors who, allegedly at the time, were not being advanced by merit, but by the color of their skin, by the need and desire for racial diversity. Well, last week, the Department of Justice said an investigation into the University of California, Los Angeles Medical School found the school's admissions process unlawfully discriminates based on race. Harmeet Dhillon said UCLA's admissions process has been focused on racial demographics at the expense of merit and excellence, allowing racial politics to distract the school from the vital work of training great doctors. Racism in admissions is both illegal and anti-American, and this department will not allow it to continue. This is where the rubber meets the road with some of these DEI diversity programs. Do you want the best doctors possible, trained UCLA, going into the workforce and treating you and your family? Or do you want a representative sample to making sure every kind of minority is admitted in advance no matter what? I think we know the answer to that. More next time.
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17: news this hour from Town Hall. I'm Jason Walker. More passengers evacuated from that cruise ship with the Hantavirus testing positive, including at least one American.
18: The U.S. citizen among 18 people brought to America. 16 taken to the National Quarantine Center in Omaha, Nebraska. Two, including one with mild symptoms, went to a containment unit at Emory in Atlanta. The CDC's Dr. Brendan Jackson asked if authorities can guarantee Americans won't catch Hantavirus from those returning passengers.
19: There are no guarantees in life. We're putting as many measures in place as possible.
18: Dr. Brian Christine with HHS stressing the risk to the public is very low.
20: The Andes variant of this virus does not spread easily.
18: Hantavirus is primarily transmitted through contact with droppings from infected rodents. I'm Julie Walker.
17: Well, the Trump nominee to head up FEMA is a familiar face. Lisa Dwyer explains.
21: President Donald Trump has nominated Cameron Hamilton to lead the Federal Emergency Management Agency. This marks a surprising comeback for Hamilton, who was fired last year after defending FEMA's existence. If confirmed, Hamilton will be FEMA's first permanent administrator in Trump's second term. The agency has gone through three temporary leaders, including Hamilton, he'll need to ensure the agency is prepared for the summer disaster season, while also answering to Trump, who is likely to expect major reforms after a council he appointed recommended sweeping changes last Friday. I'm Lisa Dwyer.
17: Now, Russia and Ukraine accusing one another of disregarding President Trump's request to stop their attacks. In the meantime, the U.S. brokered ceasefire between Moscow and Kyiv expired Monday. American and European officials are now considering how they might be able to steer the warring countries into another round of talks. More on these stories, townhall.com.
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23: Overnight will be mainly clear and chilly with a low of 38. Moving into Tuesday, expect mostly cloudy skies throughout the day, staying cool with a chance of a couple of showers in the afternoon. The high will reach 59 degrees. I'm meteorologist Jason Katarina on FM 92.7 and AM 1400. 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
4: 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Technology that will make today's AI data centers a thing of the past, like IBM's old mainframes. 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

0: comes after the president said in an earlier social media post that Iran's been playing games with the U.S. and the rest of the world for 47 years. We'll dig deeper into this later on this hour with our special guest, Max Meislisch. Two, health officials are evacuating passengers from a cruise ship in the Canary Islands after a deadly hantavirus outbreak. Spanish authorities say the cruise ship arrived early on Sunday. 17 Americans among the 100 passengers being escorted off the ship. The American passengers being flown to Nebraska on a charter flight that we placed in a quarantine. And number three. Six people have been found dead inside a Union Pacific cargo train in Laredo, Texas. Union Pacific said in a statement it was working closely with officials to investigate things there. The ages of the victims and where the train originally came from, unknown right now. Laredo in southern Texas, right there on the Mexican border. That's where we start hour two of Daybreak with Steve and Ivy Gruber. Steve and Ivy off today. They're back on Tuesday morning. Thanks for being alongside with me today, Scott Bertram, here at Hillsdale College. I serve as the general manager of the award-winning student radio station, WRFH, a lecturer in journalism, and also director of the Hillsdale College Podcast Network. You can find me hosting shows like the Radio Free Hillsdale Hour, also Political Beats, and one called Wasn't That Special? 50 Years of SNL. I might talk about that before we're done today. Particularly bad sketch over the weekend of the show. If people are still watching and caring about that, I guess. Coming up this hour, we'll talk with Max Meislisch, as I mentioned, Bruce Wolf, Owen Strachan as well, his new book, A Call to Cultivate. That's all coming up in this hour of Daybreak with Steve and Ivy Gruber. You can find me on X at Scott Bertram, ScottBertram. We've got to talk about the socialists. Alexandria Ocasio-Cortez and Graham Platner, the U.S. Senate candidate in Maine, who is not officially the Democratic nominee, but will be soon, and has the Nazi tattoo on his chest for years and years and years until covering it up before he ran for the U.S. Senate. Yes, the Democrats running the Nazi tattoo candidate in Maine. Both had thoughts over the weekend recently about earning money, earning potential, how you do it, and what you're worth. AOC, of course, the former bartender, that's bartendress. That's not the worst thing about her by far. Those would be her socialist beliefs. But both had ideas about how you earn money and who's entitled to earn that money. These both should be very concerning statements. I'm going to play them back to back. A few thoughts for you. First, Alexandria Ocasio-Cortez, unless you think she was misquoted or something went wrong, she doubled down on these comments at a different event two or three days after these initial comments last week. Alexandria Ocasio-Cortez says, hey, you can't earn. No one can earn $1 billion. Here's AOC. Cut one.
1: There's a certain level of wealth and accumulation that is unearned, right? You can't earn $1 billion.
2: That's right.
1: You just can't earn that.
2: That's exactly correct.
1: You can get market power. You can break rules. You can do all sorts of things. You can abuse labor laws.
2: Yep.
1: You can pay people less than what they're worth.
2: Yep.
1: But you can't earn that, right?
2: That's right.
1: And so you have to create a myth that since you didn't earn that, you have to create a myth of earning it.
0: AOC says, you didn't earn that. You hear Barack Obama echoing in your mind, right? You didn't do that. You didn't do that by yourself. You didn't build that. Very similar sentiment here. Listen to what she's saying carefully. What she's essentially saying is that when she says earn, she's referring to sort of a manual labor. Like, you can't use your hands to potentially earn $1 billion, even though people have, athletes, musicians, they've earned $1 billion. They've done it through the fruits of their manual labor. But AOC says you can't earn $1 billion. You'd have to trick people. You have to break laws. If you break labor, you can't earn $1 billion. Now, listen to Graham Platner saying something very similar, basically manual labor over

0: everything else. Cut number 8.
1: I refuse to believe that there is some metric of hard work that says that the people I know in Hancock County that work 3 or 4 jobs to keep a roof over their head, that somehow Elon Musk or Peter Thiel or Jeff Bezos worked so much harder than them that they deserve to be a billionaire and these people deserve to live in poverty.
0: All right, it's Graham Plantner saying very similar things to what AOC said in the cut we just heard. Now let's look a little bit into the future. Very clearly, this is setting the table, laying the foundation for some sort of effort to confiscate that wealth that wealthy Americans have. You didn't earn that. You didn't build that. We're going to take it from you because you must have broken some laws. This is not right that you should have earned, that you should have all that wealth. We're going to take it. Some confiscatory tax. They're going to take it. They're setting the table for this sort of proposal somewhere down the line for socialists. Of course they are. The idea that you can't earn $1 billion, Graham Plantner there, AOC, essentially saying that you can't, manual labor can't earn you $1 billion. That's probably right. But there are many ways to earn $1 billion by working not harder, but working smarter. People came up with amazing ideas to earn $1 billion. Jeff Bezos has made essentially all of our lives much better, much simpler. I'm here in Hillsdale in the middle of nowhere. Got to drive 45 minutes to an hour to get to, you know, a big box sort of Home Depot, Lowe's store. If something goes wrong in my house, I need parts. Amazon gets it to me overnight, perhaps 2 days max. That earned him $1 billion. Athletes, Oprah, Michael Jordan, people, of course, have earned $1 billion. So this is wrong on its face because, again, it's setting up this confiscatory nature that you didn't earn that, you didn't build that, we're going to take it from you and redistribute it. But it's also setting limitations on Americans all over the country, putting a cap on your hopes, putting a cap on your dreams, saying it's impossible to do this thing you're striving for. You can't become the best basketball player, the best football player, and earn $1 billion. You can't invent something new and earn $1 billion. If someone goes out and, God willing, finds a cure for cancer, saves millions of Americans' lives, you're telling me that person perhaps shouldn't earn $1 billion? I think that's probably worth it. By saying this, they're setting the table for confiscation. They're also putting limitations on the hopes and dreams of every American, and that's not a very American thing to do. Scott Bertram sitting in for Steve and Ivy here on Daybreak.
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11: The Answer.
0: It's Daybreak with Steve and Ivy Gruber. Scott Bertrand sitting in for Steve and Ivy this morning on the program. Thanks so much for joining us. They're back tomorrow, but we're having fun today, entertaining and informing you. We continue with Bruce Wolfe. He's the author of Finding Hope, Navigating an Obscure Path, Learning to Trust God When You Can Barely Understand Him. And that's Wolfe with two Fs. Bruce, good morning to you.
12: Good morning. How are you today, Scott?
0: I'm doing great. Thanks so much for joining us this morning. I knew we'd be talking this morning, and I saw this piece over the weekend from the Associated Press talking about President Trump's Religious Liberty Commission, and they begin the story with some recommendations. One member calls for a Presidential Medal of Freedom for the Colorado baker who refused to create a wedding cake. Another calls for interventions by the Department of Justice for Catholic nuns, challenging a state requirement that they accommodate hospice patients' gender identities. This is all meant as a very scary thing for the AP as they inform their readers about it. And I think many, if not most Americans, would look and say, hey, good job, Religious Liberty Commission. As you look at what President Trump, his administration, has done on the topic of religious liberty, are we ahead of where we were, say, 2 years ago under President Biden?
12: Oh, man. Well, of course, it's still in the headlines what happened in the fall through Mike Arnold's book and the killing mm-hmm. going on in Nigeria.
0: And of course, he's joining us later today, by the way.
12: My story. Pardon me?
0: He's joining us later today, by the way.
12: Oh, awesome guy. Wow. Yeah, we've been talking. So, yeah, he exposed what's going on over there. And honestly, the killing of Christians, this was something that was happening when my family lived there in 1966 and 67 and wound up having to evacuate Nigeria. My parents were missionaries, and what was called the Biafran genocide started while we lived there. Bad timing. And so I think the Islamic State and the jihad, it's just becoming more and more obvious to the rest of the world what's been going on there for a very long time.
0: The book, Finding Hope, Navigating an Obscure Path. And as you already mentioned, you spent time in Africa. You've done mission work closer to home as well. What have been the constants in your life and your work through all of those years?
12: Wow. Well, I didn't embrace what my parents embraced initially. I grew up around faith, but it was the uncomfortable kind. And family moved 27 times in 20 years. I didn't know where I was from. And so the racket of this missionary endeavor my parents were on took a long time for the dust to settle for me. But underneath that, I found the constant of the Word of God. The Bible was the very core, the source of strength and the source of stability. Even though my life had no stability, it took me a lot of years to connect the dots. And so God in His grace and mercy has allowed me long enough to see what His big picture, His plan has always been. And so that's the constant that actually got me through those years. And the things I thought I would never be doing again, here I am after 35 years been serving in missions myself. After that racket of mom and dad, I said, count me out. I don't want any part of this. But the Lord came through and I realized that I didn't have to have control over everything. I just needed to trust Him who has control over all of it and learn that He's actually a good God.
0: Bruce Wolf with us. His new book, Finding Hope, Navigating an Obscure Path, Learning to Trust God When You Can Barely Understand Him. Bruce, if you begin conversations with so many people these days, they begin from a point that it is understood by all that we're living in terrible times and things are awful. And it's just a terrible day because things are terrible all around us. And there's so much hopelessness. And I wonder if they're just not seeing things the right way. What do you say to people who you talk to who sort of have this air of depression around them and hopelessness around them on a daily basis?
12: Wow. That's why I wrote the book, Scott. So, it's pretty discouraging and hopeless out there, as you just pointed out. I mean, there's a lot of trouble. But I find my comfort in the fact that the same God I was just referring to and His word to us, that Bible that was written so long ago, includes a lot of warnings about this very period we find ourselves in. So none of this should come as a shock to someone who lives by faith in the Word of God. There's great comfort in it. And knowing that, yeah, things are going to get worse in this world before they get better, but He hasn't abandoned us. And there's always a source of encouragement and a bright future when you're trusting Him. I mean, if someone could start out where I did, it wasn't just the confusion and the moves and the sense of a lack of identity because we moved so many times. I mean, we lived in England and Africa and we were there, as I mentioned earlier, for the Biafran War and had to evacuate and never knew where my home was. If I could come from that and come out on the other end of this because I leaned in hard and said, you know what? The source of courage and strength for me through this has been the Bible. It's been the Word of God. And so here's a story that's supposed to help, that's supposed to encourage others, because if I could find that path, so can they.
0: Bruce Wolf with us. We've got about 60 seconds left. I was intrigued by your work as a missionary pilot for 6 years and then establishing the Brigade Air Youth Aviation Camp program back in 2000. So that's more than a quarter century old at this point. What are some of the amazing stories or what have you experienced through that? Through that work?
12: Wow. Well, it's hard to tell them all, but taking a risk on what God leads you to do. I don't mean bungee jumping, taking a risk right. And simply saying, I can trust in this God because what He wants for me is ultimately the best thing for me and the best for building His kingdom. He's been there with His hand of protection. We've had 4,000 kids through the program. Even after the years I spent flying in Mexico, God's hand was always with me. There was never that kind of an emergency. The Lord delivered me through several instances. But through the kids, with borrowed aircraft and volunteer pilots, we've put 4,000 kids through this program in 25 years, 12 at a time, in 21 states and 5 foreign countries without a single accident or injury. So He's good to us.
0: Bruce Wolf. Two F's in the last name. Bruce Wolf, author of Finding Hope, Navigating an Obscure Path, Learning to Trust God When You Can Barely Understand Him. Bruce, thanks for joining us this morning here on Daybreak.
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0: It's Daybreak with Steve and Ivy Gruber. Scott Bertram sitting in for both of them this morning. One person doing the work of two. We'll get by somehow. Find me on X at Scott Bertram, S-C-O-T-B-E-R-T-R-A-M. It's May 11th. We can wish a happy birthday to Martha Quinn, former MTV VJ, one of the original video jockeys on MTV way back in the day. She's 67, still a young 67 years old for Martha Quinn. She started young on MTV and still doing some work in media, Sirius XM on their music channels. Martha Quinn, 67 years old today. 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At a wonderful commencement ceremony here at Hillsdale College over this past weekend, if you're with us in the next hour, we're going to hear a bit from Erica Kirk, who gave our commencement address. She did a wonderful job for us here at Hillsdale over the weekend and shook the hands of every single graduate across the stage on Saturday. It was a wonderful time. She had some words of advice and words of wisdom for our students. We'll hear a bit of that next hour here on the program. An update on Iran next. Scott Bertram sitting in for Steve and Ivy here on Daybreak.
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13: With SRN News, I'm Jason Walker. Asian shares trading mixed as optimism encouraged by a rally on Wall Street, clashing with a little pessimism over worries about surging oil prices and an inflated AI boom. Shares rising in Tokyo and Hong Kong in early Tuesday trading, declining meanwhile in Seoul, Sydney, and Shanghai. President Trump leaves Tuesday for Beijing and talks with Chinese leader Xi Jinping, highlighting the discussions, tensions over rare earth minerals, tariffs, and emerging technologies like AI. President Trump has nominated Cameron Hamilton to head up the Federal Emergency Management Agency. This does mark a rather surprising comeback for Hamilton. He was fired last year after defending FEMA's existence. SRN News.
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14: Overnight will be mainly clear and chilly with a low of 38. Moving into Tuesday, expect mostly cloudy skies throughout the day, staying cool with a chance of a couple of showers in the afternoon. The high will reach 59 degrees. I'm meteorologist Jason Katarina on FM 92.7 and AM 1400. 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Overnight will be mainly clear and chilly with a low of 38. Moving into Tuesday, expect mostly cloudy skies throughout the day, staying cool with a chance of a couple of showers in the afternoon. The high will reach 59 degrees. I'm meteorologist Jason Katerina on FM 92.7 and AM 1400. 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
18: This is Albert Moeller for townhall.com. The Trump administration has launched an investigation into Smith College, one of the 7 historical all-women's colleges in the American Northeast. Why the investigation? Well, Smith College is, and has been since 2015, admitting biological males. The 7 sisters have been granted an exemption going all the way back to the 1970s to Title IX legislation. They were allowed to be restrictive as women's colleges. The Trump administration's basically saying you can't have it both ways. That is, claim the historic exemption or you can admit biological males. President Trump made the point very clear in his second inaugural address. He said, quote, as of today, it will henceforth be the official policy of the United States government that there are only 2 genders, male and female, end quote. I will argue that that statement was one of the most important and courageous statements a president of the United States has made in recent years. To his credit, he's been pushing this through. It's a necessary step towards the restoration of cultural sanity and for that clarity.
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0: It's Daybreak. Scott Bertram sitting in for Steve and Ivy this morning on the program. Thanks so much for being alongside. 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
19: Thank you. Good to be here.
0: We saw some news over the weekend, or maybe lack of news a little bit too. President Trump on Truth Social rejecting Iran's response to a U.S. proposal to end the war, saying it's totally unacceptable. Max, what are we talking about here? What's being negotiated?
19: So right now, some of the most important points that we're trying to negotiate relate to Iran's commitment to not pose a nuclear enrichment threat. And so there's open questions about the extent to which there might be a moratorium on Iran having a nuclear enrichment capability for some period of time. But I think that, you know, those of us in the community that are really concerned about Iran's capability to pose a threat to the U.S. and allied interests are trying to push for as much of a maximalist position here as possible, and having Iran actually get rid of all of its existing enriched uranium and then having a commitment for it to not have any enrichment capacity moving forward.
0: That's one of the sticking points here, apparently, right, Max, is the enriched uranium that Iran currently holds. President Trump has said it's a deal breaker. We've got to have all of it. And Iran says, well, we should keep some of it. Is there any rational argument for allowing Iran to keep even a little of the current enriched uranium they have on hand?
19: You know, I'm not an expert on the enrichment side of things, but what I do know is that there are plenty of ways in which countries that are in good standing in the international community are able to have access to enriched uranium for legitimate energy purposes, for legitimate medical purposes, mm-hmm. And a lot of that capacity can be imported from countries that have good track records of safety, don't pose a national security issue, and then we could have a monitor situation. But right now, it's hard to imagine a scenario in which we would want to entrust the Islamic Republic of Iran with this ability, given the fact that the regime is the same regime as it was for the last several decades, the largest state sponsor of terrorism, a great aligned partner with China, with Russia. There's ties with malign influence, with terrorist proxy groups all over the world. So, you know, it's hard to imagine a scenario in which we would want to say, sure, this country should be treated just like any other that has trust and the ability to be honest. Because right now what we know is that Iran has consistently cheated with every deal that we've ever had with them.
0: Max Meislish is with us from the Foundation for Defense of Democracies, FDD.org. There's been a few times now where President Trump has set a deadline and then says, well, we've been asked to continue negotiations, continue talks. It seems like he is reticent to restart, you know, serious aggression, serious strikes against Iran once again. Do you get that same feeling? And how do you think that's impacting these talks and negotiations?
19: So I think President Trump is dancing a delicate dance here, right? We have a lot of factors at play, right? There's the political factor. The war, it has a lot of support amongst MAGA Republicans. Democrats are really opposed to this fight. So the longer it drags on, the more there could be an impact as we get closer to midterms down the road. There's the factors related to market consideration, right? So when we see gas prices already going up globally, there's supply shortages with respect to diesel and jet fuel that impact a lot of U.S. allies and partners, and there could be downstream implications there. So I think just as much as we've been fighting this battle on the battlefield, we've also have the battle of the market that President Trump is keenly aware of, which might be informing some of that reticence to resume the fighting. Now, I will say this, right? I think that the United States actually has an incredible amount of leverage that it can bring to bear against Iran, and in particular against its enablers, right? Its third-party enablers in other countries, with none being more important to Iran than China. And so we know that President Trump is going to Beijing this week to meet with President Xi later in the week. And I think that what we've seen is that the U.S. has taken increasingly aggressive actions against Chinese firms, mainly these quote-unquote teapot refineries that do a lot of the refining of Iranian oil. And so several of them have been sanctioned, some before the war even began, but then some afterwards. And so what's interesting is that China has invoked its anti-sanctions statute for the first time, meaning that it's prohibiting firms in China from complying with U.S. sanctions. But at the same time, according to some Bloomberg reporting last week, the financial regulator in China has actually quietly gone to different banks in the country and then told them not to extend new loans to those same sanctioned Chinese refineries. And so what that tells me is that on the one hand, China wants to appear publicly defiant in the face of U.S. sanctions to say that it's strong, it can stand up to the U.S. But on the back end, it's actually saying we're increasingly vulnerable, incredibly vulnerable to additional U.S. pressure. And so in my view, I think that the United States has a lot more leverage it should bring against China in particular ahead of these talks.
0: Max Meislish, you wrote about this over at FDD.org recently, the Treasury Department stepping up enforcement against the regime's most important enablers, these foreign financial institutions, foreign governments. Who's still buying Iranian oil, and how is it getting out of the country right now?
19: So, you know, the information that's out there is limited, but a lot of it's going to China, right? There's so much exposure and sanctions risk to buying Iranian oil that the posture hasn't really changed now from what it once was. And so we know that previously China had been buying 90% of Iran's exported crude oil supply with so much of that revenue going to fund the IRGC, the Islamic Revolutionary Guard Corps of Iran, which is the hardline function that keeps the regime propped up. And so what we need to see is a better understanding that when China is buying Iranian oil, what it's doing is it's supplying the missiles, right? The funds for the missiles and for all the threats to U.S. and allied interests in the region. It's funding the attacks from Iran on Gulf countries that are so important to the global economy and energy supplies. So the reality here is that China is continuing to enable this bad activity. I mean, we just saw last week there was a trip from the Iranian foreign minister to meet with his counterpart in China ahead of this Trump-Xi summit this week. On X, you can see posts from the Iranian ambassador to China talking about this alignment between their two countries and how after the war, Iran and China will grow more connected, more well-established and robust in their relationship across all sectors of their economy and strategic partnership. And so we need to understand that no matter how the dust settles on this war, absent regime change, we're going to have this same bad actor, and we're going to have to look to its key enablers in other countries. And like I said, there's really no more important enabler to Iran than China.
0: And we got about 30 seconds left here, Max. You mentioned regime change. Certainly there's leadership change inside Iran because of all the casualties. But would you argue we still don't have regime change in the country?
19: No, and if anything, I think that the same IRGC elements that are the most hard-lined anti-American, anti-Israel factions of the government are becoming more emboldened. And so they're taking more control over infrastructure in the country, the financial channels providing revenue. And so what we need to do is be even more aggressive with our financial and coercive economic tools to bring about change with that regime.
0: Max Meislisch is Senior Research Fellow at the Foundation for Defense of Democracies. More at FDD.org. Find him on X as well. Max, thanks so much for joining us here this morning on Daybreak.
19: Thanks a lot.
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20: The Answer.
0: It's Daybreak with Steve and Ivy Gruber. Scott Bertram sitting in for Steve and Ivy this morning. They're back tomorrow with you on the program. Thanks for joining us on this Monday, May 11th. Owen Strand is with us now. Theologian, author of the new book, A Call to Cultivate, Overcome Anxiety by Thriving Where God Plants You. Owen, thanks so much for joining us here on Daybreak.
21: Hey, thank you so much. Thanks for having me on the show.
0: Yeah, it's good to talk to you again. I was talking with a guest earlier this hour about this deep fear, anxiety, this idea that when you talk to people these days, it's rare that they'll say things are going well. They'll usually start by saying, well, you know, everything's terrible around us and it's a bad day, it's a bad week, it's a bad month, times are bad all over. There's this deep fear and anxiety inside of people, despite the fact that, we're living at pretty good times when it comes to technology and advancements and medicine. All these things there are so many good things. We focus on a lot of the bad things. Is that just human nature to look at what's going wrong instead of what's going right?
20: It is human nature. I also think that our monoculture and online culture, and I'm a part of that in different ways, but I think it convinces us throughout the day that everything is on fire. I think we weren't made to take in probably a lot of what we take in on a daily basis. That doesn't mean we can't figure things out and do better at digital intake. I think what it does mean is that we have to embrace practices that get us off our screens, get us out of the flow of never-ending bad news, and help us remember that the normal life, the normal world around us, you know, within 100 feet of us, is probably going okay. We all have our ups and downs, of course. We all have our challenges. But things are stable and steady, and there's a lot of good stuff to do. There's building into your family, your church, your community, your local little league team, whatever it may be. And anchoring yourself, you need to anchor yourself overall, not in the crazy world that you see playing out in one bad video clip after another, but in the steady life that is offered you right at your fingertips.
0: Oh, in the new book, A Call to Cultivate, focuses largely on this verse from Jeremiah about planting gardens. What's that verse say, and how do you interpret that and take that and get really, you know, a full book out of just this small portion of the Old Testament?
20: Yeah, Jeremiah is not usually where you go for so-called self-help literature. Let's just acknowledge that up front. But as I was reading Jeremiah 29 in my devotions a few years ago, Jeremiah 29, 5b says, plant gardens and eat their produce. And this is addressed to the exiles of Judah in Babylon, the world's most pagan city. So it would make San Francisco blush in the 6th century BC. And you just look at that and you go, hold up. This group of exiles wasn't supposed to attack Babylon or leave Babylon. This group was supposed to plant gardens in Babylon, meaning they were there for about 70 years and they were supposed to build a flourishing life ordered to God's glory. I think you and I are called to do the same. I think everyone out there is a Christian, even in this kind of chaotic, destabilized age that we are definitely in, is supposed to focus not on the chaos, but on the beauty, on what we can build by the power of God's grace in terms of our vocation, our family, our church, our community, our nation even, and so on.
0: Owen Strand with us, his book, A Call to Cultivate, Overcome Anxiety by Thriving Where God Plants You. And I've talked to Tim Carney about this and others, this idea that the more we can be around us, you mentioned earlier, 10 miles around us, not 1,000 miles around us, and work to strengthen communities and institutions and churches and strengthen churches and strengthen these institutions that help to not just yourself, but your other community members. That's perhaps where you can make a real difference. And thriving where God plants you, I think, in instructs you to look at where you are and look at those immediate surroundings and how to make a real difference close, near you.
20: Exactly. That's what I call a plant gardens mindset or a cultivation mindset in this book, A Call to Cultivate. It means the same thing. Instead of saying, you know, America is fallen, let's all band together and let's overthrow what's remaining of the Constitution and let's institute a new Christian order if you're coming from the religious world, I think it might honestly, at least for most of us, be a little more productive to say, how can I strengthen my marriage today? What can I do as a single man or woman? What can I do to pursue a godly life? How can I invest in my kids? How can I have a servant mindset with my job and approach it in a better frame of mind? What can I do in my community to strengthen my community? There's all sorts of questions to ask, but yes, the focus is not on you or me putting on a cape and trying to save the world in an afternoon on Twitter. The focus is just on being a godlier person by the grace of God right where we are. The exiles in Judah could not overcome the fallenness of Babylon. They frankly could not. And you and I cannot overcome the fallenness of our world. We can make a difference, but we are not Jesus, and we are not the ones who have been nominated to heal the cosmos. What we can do is we can be faithful wherever we are, and honestly, cultivate our settings, plant a garden. Again, not necessarily symbolic or physical. You can plant a garden in whatever area of your life you're looking at. You can do a better job there. You can work on improving your surroundings bit by bit. That is a more, I would argue, biblical mindset than getting cranked up to level 100 in terms of anxiety culturally and then losing your mind over what to do, making everyone angry in your social circles because now you're bug-eyed radical about things and you're no good practically in your everyday life. That's just not a good recipe for Christian faithfulness.
0: I wish we had a little more time. Unfortunately, we don't. Owen Strand, a theologian, author of the new book, A Call to Cultivate, Overcome Anxiety by Thriving Where God Plants You. Owen, best of luck with the new book. Appreciate you joining us this morning here on Daybreak.
20: Thank you. Appreciate you.
0: Thank you. Scott Bertram sitting in for Steve and Ivy here on Daybreak. Coming up in the next hour, we'll talk with Mike Arnold, author of Epicenter. Also, State Rep Tim Kelly from here in Michigan. Schools in wealthy areas here in the state are benefiting a whole lot under Michigan's free lunch, free breakfast program. Everyone knows the problem, and unfortunately, it seems no one wants to actually fix it. Read this in the Detroit News last week, and it made me a little hot under the collar. We'll be calm with State Rep Tim Kelly, but we'll see if he can explain exactly what's happening. More next. You're on Daybreak.
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0: It's Daybreak with Steve and Ivy Gruber. Scott Bertram sitting in for both of them here on this Monday morning. Brock is here with a check all around the world of sports.
25: With a look at sports, I'm Brock Palmbush. There were two NBA playoff games yesterday, both game fours in round two.
4: In the East, the New York Knicks finished off a four-game sweep of the Philadelphia 76ers with a 144-114 win in Philly. The Knicks advanced to the Eastern Conference Finals against either Detroit or Cleveland. Out West, Minnesota evened up their Western Conference semifinal series at 2 with a 114-109 win over San Antonio. Anthony Edwards had 36 for the Timberwolves. In the NHL, a pair of games. Montreal beat Buffalo 6-2 to take a 2-1 series lead in round 2, and Anaheim got past Vegas 4-3 to even that series at 2 games apiece. In Major League Baseball, a full schedule. American League winners included Baltimore, Minnesota, and Texas. National League winners included Atlanta, Milwaukee, and San Diego. And Christopher Wrighton of Norway won the PGA Tour's Truest Championship in North Carolina. That's a look at sports. Back to you, Scott.
0: Thank you, Brock. Appreciate it. Hey, it's Monday, and that means it's time. Almost time for a brand new Forgotten America. Great new series with Steve and Ivy. Hey, what happens when help isn't coming as fast as you think, as quickly as you think? Today on Forgotten America, Steve and Ivy talk with former FBI agent and national training director with the USCCA, Rob Chadwick, about the growing reality of self-reliance in America, from emergency response times to personal safety, and the mindset people need in high-pressure moments. Are Americans quietly becoming their own first line of defense? It's a fascinating conversation about preparedness, awareness, and the gaps most people never think about until it's too late. The new episode drops today, Monday, today, 9 a.m. Just search Steve Gruber on YouTube for the brand new Forgotten America Today, 9 a.m. with Rob Chadwick. Hour three of the show is coming up next. Appreciate you being alongside. Hour three, we'll also hear a little bit from Erica Kirk, Charlie Kirk's widow, who was our commencement speaker this past weekend here on the campus of Hillsdale College. We sent nearly 400 graduates into the world. Some outstanding people now doing great work in our journalism program alone. We sent people off to the Wall Street Journal, to the Washington Post editorial page, to the Washington Stand, a number of places. And Erica Kirk had great messages for our graduates. We'll hear a bit of that in Hour 3, too.
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13: News this hour from Town Hall. I'm Jason Walker. President Trump says the Iran ceasefire is on life support after he rejected Tehran's latest proposal to end the war. Authorities say that particular deal included some concessions on Iran's disputed nuclear program, but later Monday, the president dismissed it as, quote, garbage. 6 people have been found dead in a cargo rail car on the U.S.-Mexico border.
29: 5 men and 1 woman were found inside a boxcar at a Union Pacific rail yard. The victims were found Sunday as workers were inspecting one of the cars. Autopsies are underway. The Webb County Medical Examiner Dr. Corrine Stern told KGNS that all of the victims likely died of hyperthermia. Laredo is a busy trade port at the U.S.-Mexico border. In 2022, 53 migrants who'd paid to be smuggled into the United States died when the tractor trailer they were traveling in went from Mexico to Laredo and up to San Antonio in 100-degree heat. 2 smugglers were convicted to life in prison. I'm Jennifer King.
13: Supreme Court is leaving women's access to an abortion pill untouched until later in the week. More on the story from correspondent Bob Agnew.
2: Justice Samuel Alito's order on Monday prevents restrictions on the drug imposed by a federal appeals court from taking effect for now. It allows women seeking abortions to continue obtaining the pill at pharmacies or through the mail without an in-person visit to a doctor. The court is dealing with its latest abortion controversy 4 years after its conservative majority overturned Roe v. Wade. Bob Agnew reporting.
13: Democrats filing an emergency appeal to the Supreme Court seeking to halt a redistricting rule by Virginia's top court. State court had invalidated a ballot measure that would have given Virginia Democrats an additional 4, quote, winnable U.S. House seats. More on these stories at townhall.com.
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12: Overnight will be mainly clear and chilly with a low of 38. Moving into Tuesday, expect mostly cloudy skies throughout the day, staying cool with a chance of a couple of showers in the afternoon. The high will reach 59 degrees. I'm meteorologist Jason Katerina on FM 92.7 and AM 1400. 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
15: This is Albert Moeller for townhall.com. The Trump administration has launched an investigation into Smith College, one of the seven historical all-women's colleges in the American Northeast. Why the investigation? Well, Smith College is, and has been since 2015, admitting biological males. The Seven Sisters have been granted an exemption, going all the way back to the 1970s to Title IX legislation. They were allowed to be restrictive as women's colleges. The Trump administration's basically saying you can't have it both ways. That is, claim the historic exemption, or you can admit biological males. President Trump made the point very clear in his second inaugural address. He said, quote, as of today, it will henceforth be the official policy of the United States government that there are only two genders, male and female, end quote. I will argue that that statement was one of the most important and courageous statements a president of the United States has made in recent years. To his credit, he's been pushing this through. It's a necessary step towards the restoration of cultural sanity and for that clarity.
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5: 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The headlines that matter, the stories they won't tell you, and the voices fighting to be heard. 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
0: Live from the campus of Hillsdale College in beautiful Hillsdale, Michigan, this is Scott Bertram sitting in for Steve and Ivy on Daybreak on this Monday, May 11th. Thanks so much for joining us. Here are three big things you need to know. One, President Trump says he can't accept Iran's response to a U.S. peace proposal. In a post on Truth Social, Trump said he had read the response from Iran's so-called representatives, called it totally unacceptable. Iranian state media reporting the response had

0: $1.73, up 70 cents in the last month. Michigan's highest price in Ann Arbor, $4.79 a gallon. Marquette has the lowest price at $4.50 a gallon, though I can tell you, here in Hillsdale, we're less than that. We're $4.34, $4.35 on the way in this morning. So come on down, get your gas here, I suppose. That's where we start hour three of the Steve Gruber Show. Daybreak with Steve and Ivy Gruber. I almost didn't do that the whole show. Daybreak with Steve and Ivy Gruber. Scott Bertram sitting in for Steve and Ivy on this Monday morning. Thanks for being alongside. I'm here at Hillsdale, where I serve as general manager of the student radio station here, the award-winning WRFH, four-time in a row, Michigan Audio Station of the Year, College Audio Station of the Year, so says the Michigan Association of Broadcasters. Also a lecturer in journalism here and director of the Hillsdale College Podcast Network. Mike Arnold coming on this morning, author of Epicenter, Nigeria, Radical Islam, and the War for Global Order. We'll also hear from State Rep Tim Kelly. There's free lunch, free breakfast programs around the state. Detroit news story from last week. And we're going to hear from Erica Kirk as well, who gave our commencement address here at Hillsdale College over the weekend. Did a really nice job and a fun little side story, too, about protesters who greeted her here near the campus. We'll have that coming up later on this hour on Daybreak with Steve and Ivy Gruber. Can we swing out to California for a second? Spencer Pratt is very interesting, running for Los Angeles mayor. He's been getting a lot of attention this past week. I don't have any new sound bites from Spencer Pratt, although I admire what he's doing so far. He's breaking through the media narrative. He's being honest. He's being refreshing. He's looking as an outsider at the way the government runs and saying, this is ridiculous. Are you kidding me? How much we spend? He had a viral social media video about how much the city was spending to house like 16 homeless people, or people experiencing homelessness, as the phrase goes now. A ridiculous amount of money. Spencer Pratt's breaking through. I don't know if he can win. It's so blue, it's so left, it's so Democrat out in Los Angeles, but he's at least having fun and making some valid points. Not making valid points is current Mayor Karen Bass. She was on CNN over the weekend and asked about the giant fire, the huge fire that cost so many homes and is the reason Spencer Pratt is now running for mayor of Los Angeles. He blames, he says, Karen Bass for those homes burning down. Reservoirs were not full. City did not do as good of a job as possible in making sure that they were prepared for a fire like the one that they experienced. And CNN asked Karen Bass, do you bear some responsibility for this? Listen to her answer. This is current Los Angeles Mayor Karen Bass, cut number 9.
1: Let me just say that as the mayor of the city, the buck stops with me. That is very, very clear. What was true of our city, but not just our city, our region, our county, was that we were not prepared, because let me just tell you, with climate change, we are experiencing climate events that Los Angeles is not prepared for.
0: Okay, climate events Los Angeles is not prepared for. We know that was not a climate event. We now know that that fire was set by a leftist, a radical who had dreams of being Luigi Mangione on the left coast and was upset about a breakup, something along those lines, and decided to start this fire. This fire was not the result of climate change. This fire was the result of a leftist starting a fire. And then Los Angeles also was unprepared. But you can't blame climate change for a fire that it had. Well, you can. She did, I suppose. But you can't take that seriously. I wonder if she knows. I do wonder if she knows. There is such a bubble on the left in terms of news and information. And I had a post on X go not quite viral, but got some attention over the weekend. You guys might or might not know, I'm a big Saturday Night Live fan. I've seen every episode ever. I have a podcast called 50 Years of SNL. Wasn't that special? 50 Years of SNL, where we look back at every year of the show, when it was funny, when it wasn't, what worked, what didn't. So I've seen every episode ever of the show. The first sketch this weekend was a sketch in which Kash Patel and Justice Brett Kavanaugh, played by Matt Damon, and Pete Hegseth were in a bar drinking. And it's one of the worst cold opens in SNL history. It's insanely lazy. There's no writing involved. There's no real jokes being told. lowest common denominator stuff, the humor all comes from people who have

0: been reading the fever swamps of left-wing social media. It's not, I don't mind that they want to make fun of the right or poke fun at conservatives. That's fine. That's fine. But this is not funny, and it's not comedy. It's simply weaponizing a comedy show for the purposes of the left, which is what's happened with late night shows as well. And I don't remember a time on the show's history in which the show is so filtered through an exclusively left-wing perspective that doesn't even attempt to understand figures on the right, arguments on the right, what conservatives are thinking. Because if you're an effective satirist, you know those things. You don't have to love conservatives, but you have to appreciate them, know what they're thinking, how they're thinking, to effectively poke fun at them. And they've thrown that out the window and just said, we don't like these people. You don't like these people probably too. Let's laugh at them just for being them. And let's recap things that happened last week as opposed to writing some sort of creative narrative that we can create a sketch out of. So I said this, and of course people on the left said, no, it's hilarious because we're making fun of the right people. That's the argument, basically. So anyway, my point being, there's this bubble. There's this bubble the left likes to live in where they don't even entertain the arguments that come from outside of their very closed circle. The other California thing I wanted to get to very quickly, Gavin Newsom announced a new plan to give diapers to babies, well, parents of babies. $20 million of taxpayer money to give out 400 diapers to 100,000 newborns. If you do the math quickly, that works out to about 50 cents per diaper. And if you're watching along with us, I just went to Amazon very quickly, and you can see those are name brand diapers. How much per diaper? 37 cents per diaper, 36 cents per diaper. Loves, 14 cents per diaper. The generic brands, the cheaper brands, probably closer to 15 cents, 20 cents a diaper. So California is laundering taxpayer money through the government to give to a third party to spend 50 cents per diaper when you can go to Amazon and spend 15 cents per diaper. That's California government at work. More next here on Daybreak.
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0: It's the Steve Gruber Show, Daybreak, with Steve and Ivy. Scott Bertram sitting in for Steve and Ivy this morning. Wishing a happy birthday to Eric Burden of the Animals, and also War, Spill the Wine, done with the band War. Animals, House of the Rising Sun, gotta get out of this place. Eric Burden turns 85 years old today. Happy birthday to him. Mike Arnold is with us right now. He's the author of Epicenter, Nigeria, Radical Islam, and the War for Global Order. Mike, thanks so much for joining us this morning here on Daybreak.
13: Thanks. It's good to be here with you.
0: Hey, we were talking to Bruce Wolf earlier, and Bruce said, hey, you should talk to Mike Arnold about some of this stuff. And I said, well, happenstance, Mike's joining us later on this morning. So it's nice when things work out in that way. Mike, tell us a little bit about Epicenter. There are so many. It's really tough to have the bandwidth to take in all these stories around the world, even really important stories around the world. One of the things we should know about Nigeria and about the things you're writing in Epicenter.
13: Well, thank you. Yeah, Nigeria, most Americans can't find it on a map, don't know the difference between Nigeria and Swaziland. Nigeria is the sixth largest nation on Earth, on track to be the third largest by 2030. It's one of the top five members of OPEC, one of the top five oil-producing and exporting nations on Earth. They have about $1 trillion in untapped minerals. It's $1,000 billion. And it's the minerals that are in your phone and in your electric car. So it's a plum as far as that's concerned. It also has a trajectory. They make more movies every year than Hollywood. You've seen them. You just probably don't realize it. They're streaming. They dominate the music charts. So it's an extremely consequential, influential nation. And it has been undergoing a radical jihad holocaust for a very long time. We haven't been paying attention, but it's been going on for a long time. Just last week, Donald Trump released the new counterterrorism doctrine for the United States. This is a foundational document that shapes our foreign policy. And it's something I've been advocating for a long time. He linked the genocide happening there today to our national security here. It's the same threat. The people being hacked to death in Kaduna are a foreshadowing of what's going to happen here if we don't stop it. And we need to understand Nigeria to understand our future, because it's a big part of our future.
0: Yeah, let's make that case. I was going to ask about this. So an America first foreign policy, which President Trump espouses, how does what's happening in Nigeria, the genocide there, how does that affect us here in the United States? Why should we be so concerned?
13: Well, that's a great question. Just last year, Michael Langley, general head of AFRICOM, the African command, said this region anchored by northern Nigeria is the epicenter of global terror. Al-Qaeda, ISIS, all the other international groups have operated there now. They've set up shop. They operate with impunity. Their goal is Sharia across all of Nigeria. It's now about half Muslim, half Christian, and they're working to subdue it entirely and then use that as a launch pad for global conquest. That is their stated goal. I mean, you have that many people. Right now, there's 10 to 12 million displaced with a 50% chance of being radicalized. So we're talking potentially 5-6 million more jihadis just in the next few years with $1 trillion in minerals and a desire and ambition to use that to subdue the United States and the rest of the world. The Old Dominion shooter just a few weeks ago was radicalized in Nigeria. It's the, like I said, on track to be the third largest. China is playing very aggressively, looting up to $9 billion a year in minerals from there and using it to pay the jihadis. There's so much happening there that is boiling up, that's going to explode, and it's already killing Americans here. And it's going to get a lot worse if we're not very careful.
0: Mike Arnold with us here on Daybreak. Epicenter is his book, Nigeria, Radical Islam and the War for Global Order. Your background's quite interesting, Mike. Founding a fully digital TV network in Texas, advising Fortune 500 teams and billionaires. How do you go from that to what you're doing now? And how does your background help you in your current effort?
13: Well, I went on a mission trip in 2010. I went with a friend. I didn't know anything really about the place and really fell in love with it. They have so much potential. Wherever Nigerians go around the world, they rise to the top and they do it right. Incredible people that are just under this stranglehold. And I've been there 16 times now. It was 2019 that I discovered the genocide firsthand. I stumbled into a camp for displaced Christians in the middle of their capital, and this was a hellhole. I mean, just horrible. The government denies they exist, and I promised to tell their story, and that's just taken me deeper and deeper and deeper to unraveling this global jihad plan to hijack this nation. Again, on track to be the third largest by 2050. This is a big deal, and how it's already drawn American blood. So I guess my background has helped me see the bigger picture, see it strategically. And also I've done investigative journalism in the past, so that's helped me dig into it as well. The main background, though, is my ministry work. I was a missionary for 10 years. Just seeing it, again, clearly from a spiritual perspective as well as political, that this is an enormous threat. It's something we can fix now. And if we fix it now, it won't be. It'll be a great ally. It'll be a great asset to us. But if we don't intervene now, and we're looking at a very, very dark generation to come.
0: Mike, we got about 60 seconds here. What about Nigeria's neighbors, those governments, their leaders? Are they as concerned as you are? Are they as concerned as perhaps they should be about what's happening in Nigeria?
13: Well, this jihad is happening all through the region. Nigeria is not unique. I mean, the jihadis don't care about borders. So it's all through what's called the Sahel, the sub-Saharan area. And all the governments are corrupt, a lot of them complicit. Nigeria has been a dumping ground for a very long time. The Nigerians have not had an opportunity. No African has really had the opportunity to really manifest what they're capable of, which is a great thing. It's a big problem that we need to fix pretty quick, or it'll be a very dark generation.
0: Mike Arnold, author of Epicenter, Nigeria, Radical Islam and the War for Global Order. You can find that at Amazon.com and elsewhere. Mike, thanks so much for joining us this morning here on Daybreak.
13: Thank you.
0: That's Mike Arnold, Scott Bertram sitting in for Steve and Ivy. They're back tomorrow on Daybreak.

0: was built by people who get up early, work hard, and don't have time for nonsense.
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0: It's Daybreak with Steve and Ivy Gruber. Scott Bertram sitting in for both of them this morning. 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State Rep. Tim Kelly from here in Michigan set to join us next on the program. Egg consumption. Egg consumption is associated with a lower risk of Alzheimer's disease for seniors 65 and older. New study published in the Journal of Nutrition. Researchers in California found that eating one egg a day for at least 5 days a week, that's a lot of eggs, reduces Alzheimer's risk by up to 27%. They say eggs are known to support brain health. Now, caveat, perhaps. The American Egg Board provided some of the funding for the study. I'm sure doctors are on the up and up and didn't just say what the American Egg Board wanted them to say. I mean, they could have said eating one egg a day, 7 days a week is the best thing. One egg 5 days a week could lower the risk of Alzheimer's disease. Scott Bertram sitting in for Steve and Ivy. They're back tomorrow. We continue on this Monday edition next on Daybreak.
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2: With SRN News, I'm Jason Walker. It has been a tremendous ordeal for many. The final remaining passengers on that cruise ship hit by a deadly hantavirus outbreak have disembarked and boarded flights to more than 20 countries. And then they'll be entering quarantine. A French woman was the latest to be confirmed as infected, while an American is suspected of infection after the initial testing. Asian shares trading mixed as optimism encouraged by a rally on Wall Street clashed with pessimism over worries about surging oil prices. Shares rose in Tokyo and Hong Kong. In early trading, while Seoul, Sydney, and Shanghai were all declining. President Trump leaves later Tuesday for Beijing and talks with Chinese leader Xi Jinping. This is SRN News.
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3: Overnight will be mainly clear and chilly with a low of 38. Moving into Tuesday, expect mostly cloudy skies throughout the day, staying cool with a chance of a couple of showers in the afternoon. The high will reach 59 degrees. I'm meteorologist Jason Caterina on FM 92.7 and AM 1400. 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

0: It's Daybreak with Steve and Ivy Gruber. Scott Bertram sitting in for Steve and Ivy this morning. On this day back in 1939, R. Dean Taylor was born. Singer of this one, a top 10, top 5 hits back in 1970, Indiana Wants Me from R. Dean Taylor, who was a songwriter, producer at Motown Records, got the chance to sing his own song at a Motown subsidiary and had a hit. He died in 2022 at the age of 82 years old. R. Dean Taylor, born on this day in 1939. Scott Bertram in this morning on Daybreak. We're joined now by Michigan State Representative Tim Kelly, representing District 93. He's also the top Republican on the K-12 schools budget as well. Tim, thanks so much for joining us here on Daybreak.
1: Good morning, Scott. Thanks for having me.
0: I appreciate you coming on. I read the story in the Detroit News about a week ago, and it made me a little mad, Tim. Schools in wealthy areas win under Michigan's free meals program, essentially saying it's $200 million or so that's being allocated for free lunches, free breakfasts, of course, you know, free in quotes. It's always going to cost somebody. That money is funneled, a lot of it is funneled towards some of the wealthier districts in the state. And there's reasons for that, but among them is there's already federal programs that take care of low-income households and entire districts like Detroit and Flint. So I have a few questions. First, not to defend it, Tim, but explain to us why this program exists in the first place if already the federal government covers so many free meals for low-income households across the state.
1: Well, it started during the Democrat trifecta. When they had oodles of COVID money and felt like everybody needed free everything, and decided that so this became their signature legislation. So no, they not only did they not think that the federal was substantial enough, then they poured in $200 million on top of that, and ends up going to a lot of people that don't necessarily need it.
0: And It's one thing. People seem to understand and realize this, Tim, and I like Matt Hall. He's done a good job as speaker. But in this Detroit news story, it seems to indicate that, yes, this is happening, but people like the program and it's popular, so we're not necessarily going to do anything about it. Is that about where we stand?
1: Well, Scott, it's hard to, you know, this is why you don't start, you know, giving something away to begin with. Yeah. I mean, once you start offering things to people, it becomes difficult to take it away. You know, we've heard from several different, you know, middle class, upper middle class families that, oh, what a, you know, convenient thing this is that I don't have to get my lunch money together. I, you know, the kids just go to school. Well, this is really not what it's about. I think that, this is something that we are trying to do too much for too many people, and this is what happens.
0: State Rep. Tim Kelly with us here in Michigan as we talk about this story from the Detroit News on the free breakfast, free lunch program. It's been a signature issue of the Democrats, as you point out in this piece. Governor Whitmer says parents save $1,000 a year through the free breakfast and lunch program, but this is just redistributing funds. That money comes from somewhere, Tim. So parents, others around the state are paying tax dollars that then go to Lansing, get filtered through government, and then sent back to districts around the state. Someone's still paying for the free breakfasts and free lunch, and that includes parents.
1: I could tell you there's a lot of seniors, a lot of childless people that are paying this. Lunch, there is no such thing as a free lunch. You're absolutely right that this is being a cost, a burden to other taxpayers. And it's something that I would like to see, perhaps with a new direction, a new administration next year to, you know, let's reevaluate a lot of these programs. I think that Lansing has a spending problem. We don't have a revenue problem.
0: I believe this is true, but you can confirm that the current House budget would continue funding this particular program for now. It's Democrats don't have the trifecta anymore, but they still control 2/3 of Michigan's government. So does the current House budget that was recently voted upon include this funding for the coming year?
1: It does. And like I said, these are the difficult things of once you've introduced something, it's hard to take it away. So I think that, like I said, I think there'll be a reevaluation with a different administration, a new direction for Michigan, and a whole top to bottom review of the kind of monies that we're spending in the programs that we cover.
0: The Detroit News story says that, again, the wealthy areas are winning under this free meals program. If lawmakers and politicians won't, at least for now, begin to ramp down that program, is there anything that can be done on a local level? Meaning, could particular districts, now, I don't know why they'd say this, Tim, could particular districts say, no, keep that money, we don't need it? Could districts say, thanks for the money, we don't need it for lunch, but we'd like to spend it on X or Y? Is that even a possibility under the current law that they can take the money and say?
1: Under the current legislation, no, but I wouldn't, I think that could be an option. If you're not using it for lunch, use it for this. Right now, you're only reimbursed for the lunches that are sold. So okay. if you're not providing lunch, you don't get the reimbursement.
0: Gotcha. Okay. And then from an individual taxpayer standpoint, if parents want to say, we don't want that free lunch, they can still send lunches with their kids, right? That's still allowed.
1: I believe it is. I know you can't bring outside things in, but I think you can bring lunch from outside.
0: All right. State Rep. Tim Kelly with us, top Republican on the K-12 school budget here in Michigan, as we talk about this Detroit news story from last week. Schools in wealthy areas win under Michigan's free meals program. If there is a change at the top, change at the governor's mansion, and Republicans perhaps can take the Senate in November, it's very difficult, as you already pointed out, to begin to take away something that's being given to people around the state in the form of these free school lunches and free school breakfasts. Do you think that there's a path forward to perhaps at least reducing or ramping down a program like this under a Republican administration?
1: I would certainly like to lead that effort because I do. I think that it's a cost that we don't need to fund. I mean, this is ridiculous. If 30% of these funds end up in wealthy districts, then what's the point? I think it's just throwing good money after bad.
0: All right. State Rep. Tim Kelly, chair of the House Appropriations Subcommittee on School Aid and the Department of Education. District 93 is what he represents here in Michigan. You can find the story from last week in the Detroit News. It might make you a little angry. Schools in wealthy areas win under Michigan's free meals program. Craig Mauger on the story there at the Detroit News. State Rep. Tim Kelly, thanks so much for jumping on this morning, joining us here on the Steve Gruber Show and Daybreak.
1: Thank you, Scott.
0: Appreciate it. That's State Rep. Tim Kelly. 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When we return, commencement ceremonies here at Hillsdale's campus over this past weekend, as we sent about 400 graduates into the world who will do fabulous things. Erica Kirk, Charlie Kirk's widow, was our commencement speaker, and she did a fantastic job. 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

0: It's Daybreak with Steve and Ivy Gruber wishing a happy birthday, number 61. Number 61 for Greg Dooley. A great, great band, the Afghan Whigs. And then a side project in between his time and the Afghan Whigs, they broke up for a bit, which I love, called the Twilight Singers. Really outstanding work. Greg Dooley from Cincinnati, Ohio. He turned 61 years old today. Happy birthday, Greg. Scott Bertram sitting in for Steve and Ivy here on Daybreak. Mentioned Erica Kirk was here in Hillsdale, Michigan over the weekend giving our commencement address here at Hillsdale College. And we'll hear from her in a moment. But I got to tell you a quick story first. So Erica Kirk comes to town and there are protesters, not on campus, but near the downtown courthouse here in Hillsdale, which is a half mile away. That's where they gathered. And they weren't, it's hard to be mad at the protesters because they weren't necessarily protesting Erica Kirk or anything. They were just protesting any number of menagerie of left-wing causes. President Trump's a pedophile and the Heritage Foundation kills people and everyone on the right's a Nazi. Like, it was just general left-wing hatred and general left-wing angst. And I don't know what compels people to, because it didn't seem like they were locals necessarily. I don't know what compels people to drive to Hillsdale to stand in front of a courthouse on a beautiful Saturday afternoon and just shout stuff at really no one, because you're not even close to the event. But they were here outside the courthouse and shouting for a while. In the middle of the commencement ceremony, it was supposed to be a pretty nice day. Middle of the commencement ceremony, you had two storm cells pop up and move overhead. And it's some heavy rain. You could hear it bouncing off the top of the building we were in, the Bierman Center here on campus. And afterwards, we find out, and Anthony, you want to put that picture up? Afterwards, we find out, in the middle of these storms, there was a lightning strike in downtown Hillsdale on this tree that you see if you're joining us on Rumble or elsewhere, that was roughly 15 feet away from where all the protesters were. I don't think they were still there when it happened because our event had started, and I doubt they were standing out there in the pouring rain. But lightning struck that tree right there and just shattered it, split it. Tree fragments went 35 feet in the air, blown apart. They're going to have to cut it down, I suppose. But the lightning strike, right near where the protesters were this weekend for Erica Kirk here in Hillsdale, Michigan. I don't know if it's a message being sent, but that's what happened. Let's hear from Erica Kirk. Erica Kirk spent about 15 minutes addressing our graduates on Saturday, had some wonderful stories about her late husband, Charlie, who, of course, was assassinated, and then had some words of advice for our students. Here's Erica Kirk speaking this past weekend at Hillsdale College's commencement ceremonies. Cut five.
1: And starting tomorrow, you are now in a position where truth must be pursued and defended, and that responsibility comes from your identity as Christians, as Americans, and as graduates of Hillsdale College. Because to the world, they believe truth is something to be reshaped, but to all of us in this room, it is something to be honored. If you are going to live as a purposeful being, then aim high at worthy things, because purpose is not something that just drifts into your life. It is formed through what you attend to, what you think about, what you return to when your thoughts start to wander over and over again. And over time, your thoughts become your priorities, and your priorities become your direction, and your direction becomes unmistakably your life.
0: Erica Kirk with us over the weekend here at Hillsdale College's campus, giving the commencement address for our 2026 graduates. If you're not familiar with the student culture here at Hillsdale, we have a fair number of students, I would venture to guess more than virtually any other campus in the country, who get married while they're still here on campus and married as they complete their junior, senior year here on campus. Some of them even have babies while they're married before they graduate. There's at least one baby made the stage this past weekend, crossing as a student received their college degree from Dr. Larry Arn here. Erica Kirk sort of encouraging that, telling graduates, hey, marry young, not in a hurry, but marry young. Cut six.
1: Along with that, Charlie would often encourage people, like Dr. Arn said, to get married young, not rushed, but young. And congrats to those who have been married or are married in this room. But it's special. You'd also say have more kids than you can afford. But I just want to encourage all of you, to the men, you are called to provide. You are called to lead, to anchor your families in strength and consistency. To the women, you are called to nurture, to build, to shape lives with wisdom and endurance. These are not secondary callings. They are among the most significant ways a life can be rightly ordered.
0: Erica Kirk giving our commencement address over the weekend. I've got one more cut, which is how she concluded her address to graduates. And we'll play that just after this break. We're going to be short on time here. So come back. We'll hear for one more cut from Erica Kirk. 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
9: The Answer.
0: It's Daybreak with Steve and Ivy Gruber. They're back tomorrow. You get one for the price of two today. Scott Bertram filling in for Steve and Ivy here on Daybreak. Thanks for being alongside. Birthday today, Tim Blake Nelson, who was in Oh Brother, Where Art Thou. He's 62 years old today. And a former NFL reporter for ESPN. If you watched ESPN for NFL coverage, you probably saw John Clayton. John Clayton was born on this day in 1954, died in 2022. of cancer. I worked a bit with John Clayton, booking him. One of the nicest guys you could possibly be around in the sports world. John Clayton, born to this day in 1954. Back to Erica Kirk, the widow of Charlie Kirk, was here at Hillsdale over the weekend giving our commencement address. This is how she concluded her remarks to our graduates this past weekend here at Hillsdale College. Cut 7.
1: Your responsibility is not to reflect the world. Quite honestly, if you want to make a difference in the world, it's very hard to do that when you look just like it. As Christians, we are in the world, not of it. It's a good reminder. But my husband's life and how he lived was a fantastic blueprint for that. And that's why our entire team as well at Turning Point USA is dedicated and determined to continue the work that my husband started. But don't forget this moment, being in this room, parents and students alike. This is a special moment. Soak it all in. You've worked hard for this, you've earned it. And as you start day one as a graduate, build carefully, choose wisely, and aim not at what is easy or immediate, but what is beautiful and true. Knowing that a life lived this way without compromise is a life that matters, not only for what it achieves, but for what it preserves. God bless you, class of 2026, and God bless America. Thank you.
0: That's Erica Kirk. Did a fabulous job addressing our seniors, our graduates this past weekend. Thanks to Erica Kirk for coming to Hillsdale. Thanks to all of our guests today. If you miss anything, of course, check out the podcast and over at Rumble, too, the video. Steve and I will be back tomorrow. I'll be back with you if you want to set your calendars toward the end of next week. Here on Daybreak. Have a great Monday.
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16: News this hour from Town Hall. I'm Jason Walker. Well, despite the cruise ship outbreak of a rare rodent-borne illness, global health officials say the risk to the general public remains very low because the hantavirus germs do not easily spread between human beings. An armed man accused of storming the White House Correspondents Association dinner, pleading not guilty to charges he attempted to kill President Trump. Here's Bernie Bennett.
17: Cole Thomas Allen was handcuffed and shackled and wearing an orange jumpsuit when he appeared in federal court for his arraignment Monday. Allen didn't speak during his brief hearing. One of his attorneys entered the plea on his behalf. Allen's lawyers are asking U.S. District Judge Trevor McFadden to disqualify Acting Attorney General Todd Blanche and U.S. Attorney Jeanine Pirro from direct involvement in prosecuting him because they could be considered witnesses or victims in the case, creating a potential conflict of interest. Bernie Bennett in Washington.
16: Well, several nations are trying to help mediate an end to the war in Iran, but as correspondent John Gambrill reports, Washington and Tehran are making demands that neither side will accept.
18: These difficulties and these challenges seem insurmountable at the moment, and we are seeing an uptick in attacks both in the Persian Gulf, targeting Gulf Arab countries, as well as ships in the region, as well as increased fire between Israel and the Lebanese militant group Hezbollah, which Iran backs. All these things together could be enough to tip this region back into open war.
16: Supreme Court setting the stage for Alabama to get rid of one of two largely black congressional districts before this year's midterms. Now, this decision comes after the court in April, a month ago, struck down a majority black U.S. House district in Louisiana as an illegal racial gerrymander. More on these stories, townhall.com.
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21: 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This $200 billion investment in chip technology could make today's artificial intelligence chips obsolete. Technology that will make today's AI data centers a thing of the past, like IBM's old mainframes. 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
22: This is Albert Moeller for townhall.com. The Trump administration has launched an investigation into Smith College, one of the seven historical all-women's colleges in the American Northeast. Why the investigation? Well, Smith College is, and has been since 2015, admitting biological males. The Seven Sisters have been granted an exemption, going all the way back to the 1970s to Title IX legislation. They were allowed to be restrictive as women's colleges. The Trump administration is basically saying you can't have it both ways. That is, claim the historic exemption, or you can admit biological males. President Trump made the point very clear in his second inaugural address. He said, quote, as of today, it will henceforth be the official policy of the United States government that there are only two genders, male and female, end quote. I will argue that that statement was one of the most important and courageous statements a president of the United States has made in recent years. To his credit, he's been pushing this through. It's a necessary step towards the restoration of cultural sanity, and for that clarity.
19: 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Fighting for free speech, Western civilization, and delivering common sense for the American people. Ladies and gentlemen, here's Scott Jennings.
2: Well, there's a vibe shift underway in Washington as the 2026 midterms swing back toward the Republicans. I'll have some comments on all of that in just a few moments. Plus, Democrats are coming unglued over the Virginia redistricting situation. We have some audio to play for you. Iran finally answered Trump this weekend, and the answer was unsatisfactory to the commander-in-chief. We'll have the latest on Iran, including Senator Mark Kelly of Arizona leaking classified information in a live television interview. Shocking behavior. We'll play it, and you can be the judge. And AOC made some comments about her future this weekend that had people raising a few eyebrows, turning a few heads. We'll bring that to you today as well. Today is Monday, May the 11th. I'm Scott Jennings reporting for Salem, and we are broadcasting live today from your nation's capital. And on this day, 1858, a new state was added to our union, Minnesota, the land of 10,000 lakes, but today the land of 10,000 cases of fraud, became our 32nd state on this day. As for today's news, President Trump received the Iranian response to his peace memo over the weekend, and the response was predictably lacking, totally unacceptable, according to the president. What was it? Well, according to Iranian state TV, they want three things: U.S. war reparations, recognition of its sovereignty over the Strait of Hormuz, and an end to American sanctions. Those first two are clearly non-starters, and the third is only possible if Iran gives up its nuclear program, which so far it has resisted. So what happens now? Well, in a few minutes, we discuss this with retired Vice Admiral Robert Harward. My two cents, it may be time to begin attacking again.

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4: This is John Katsimatidis, the Cat's Corner. 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All they do is raise taxes. 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
7: This is Albert Moeller for townhall.com. The Trump administration has launched an investigation into Smith College, one of the 7 historical all-women's colleges in the American Northeast. Why the investigation? Well, Smith College is, and has been since 2015, admitting biological males. The 7 sisters have been granted an exemption going all the way back to the 1970s to Title IX legislation. They were allowed to be restrictive as women's colleges. The Trump administration is basically saying you can't have it both ways. That is, claim the historic exemption or you can admit biological males. President Trump made the point very clear in his second inaugural address. He said, quote, as of today, it will henceforth be the official policy of the United States government that there are only 2 genders, male and female, end quote. I will argue that that statement was one of the most important and courageous statements a president of the United States has made in recent years. To his credit, he's been pushing this through. It's a necessary step towards the restoration of cultural sanity and for that clarity.
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0: And that beautiful studio happens to be in your nation's capital, Washington, D.C., on our flagship station, WMAL. And by the way, we've got two big events this weekend, live events for our whole WMAL family, or wherever you are, if you're coming to Washington. On Sunday, it's our regular event that we do live in front of all of our listeners called the Free Speech Forum at the beautiful Birchmere Theater in Alexandria, Virginia. That's this Sunday. And, well, it's been sold out for quite some time. But you can hang out, I suppose, outside the event or get a drink in the bar and just listen through the door. And then I've got another live event this Friday with my buddy Sean Spicer. I'll tell you the details of that coming up in just a second. Because there are still some tickets available to that. We just went on sale like 10 days ago. But first, a development here. A lot of people voted for Donald Trump for a lot of reasons, let's face it. One of them was we wanted transparency. We wanted to know about all of the cover-ups that happened during Biden, during Obama, even during the first Trump presidency when it was the FBI was run by people like James Comey and garbage that happened in those agencies. And as of yesterday, John Solomon reporting at Just the News, we actually have learned quite a bit about the cover-up involving Hunter Biden's laptop. You know, a lot of people know what was on that laptop. You've seen the Hunter Biden laptop. There's some pretty awful, disgusting, despicable things on that laptop. And everybody wondered, why was he, you know, arraigned and prosecuted for the gun charge, the federal gun charge? That's like the tip of the iceberg for the stuff that we saw on that laptop, including items of a disgusting, gross sexual nature. Well, we may have an answer to why he wasn't prosecuted. It was because under the Biden administration, under Merrick Garland, under Christopher Wray, they just looked the other way. John Solomon reporting that two Senate committees now have obtained records from the Justice Department showing the government had in their possession evidence that Hunter Biden was possibly involved in potential prostitution-related crimes, including sex trafficking. And they had it as early as the fall of 2020, by the way. That's when the election took place. But they never pursued it. Why? Why would they not pursue it? Well, we know why. Government corruption and two standards of justice. And we couldn't do anything to make Joe Biden look bad because that would validate everything that President Trump and Republicans were saying about him and his son and his corrupt family. Oh, and by the way, it would have validated President Trump's communications with Ukrainian President Zelensky during his presidency. You know, the phone call about corruption and criminal activity of Joe and Hunter Biden that ended up being the basis of the impeachment of Donald Trump. So it all had to be covered up. It all had to be overlooked. And of course, as we know, going out the door, Joe Biden gave his son, Hunter Biden, a complete and total pardon for any crimes he may have committed over the course of 10 plus years. In fact, it was the only pardon in that flurry of pardons that was not signed by the auto pen. Isn't that interesting that that's the one pardon that Joe Biden wrote himself by hand with his shaky penmanship there as he could barely connect his brainwaves to his fingertips? It's almost like he knew that the auto pen pardons were a complete bogus sham and probably wouldn't stand up in court, even though they've never been challenged. And, by the way, it could also mean that it was the only pardon that he even knew about, as those auto pen pardons just went on and on and on without him even knowing about it, since there's no paper trail to show that he did. So, no, we can't prosecute Hunter Biden for those crimes, we don't think, although some legal scholars suggest that you can't really be pardoned for crimes that you may have committed that the president didn't know about. It would be nice to see that challenged, especially if you care about protecting young girls from sex trafficking and the despicable behavior of the president's son, Hunter, who he, of course, calls the smartest man he ever met. Watch that space. In fact, Senator Chuck Grassley of the Judiciary Committee confirmed this report and said, yeah, I've seen this information. The Justice Department had the evidence. They did nothing with it. All right, this Friday at the Trump Kennedy Center, I'm very excited to tell you that I'll be sitting one-on-one with Sean Spicer. His book, Trump 2.0, all about, from his perspective, the Trump second presidency. By the way, the foreword is written by President Trump himself. It is now on the New York Times bestseller list. It's been very successful. And this is the final event for his book rollout. It's just going to be me and Sean and you if you want to join it. The tickets are free. Just go to the Kennedy Center website. It's the Trump Kennedy Center this Friday night. And this is sponsored by Town Hall Media, our friends at Town Hall, where I serve as the editor. It's going to be a great event. And like I said, it's free. There is a ticket limit, 4 tickets max. But you get in, and I think you get a book as well as part of your ticket. You get to meet me. You get to meet Sean. You get to participate in the Q&A. I'm going to interview him, but then we'll have you ask questions of either of us about this presidency, about politics, about Yacht Rock, if you'd like. Oh, and even better, if you want to join us for our VIP party for $50, you can get a ticket to join us on the rooftop of the beautiful Trump Kennedy Center overlooking the Potomac Friday evening, beautiful spring night. We'll have cocktails, we'll have conversations, and we'd love for you to join us for that event. This is one of the last events in the Trump Kennedy Center before it gets renovated in about 6 weeks. So we'll see you there Friday night. Please join us. It's going to be awesome. 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Say goodbye to pain, because life doesn't have to be this way. You can do something about it. Hey, thanks for being part of our program this morning. We'll see you tomorrow, same time, same place. I'm Larry O'Connor. This is O'Connor & Company.
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14: Breaking news this hour from Town Hall. I'm Rich Thomason. Inflation, as measured by the Consumer Price Index, shot higher last month, hitting a 3-year high, as consumer prices rose 3.8% year over year. Big contributor to the price spike, cost of energy. Accompanied by a bevy of American tech, industry, and financial leaders, President Trump is about to take off for Beijing and talks with his Chinese counterpart. Correspondent Eduardo Castillo says this will be Mr. Trump's second visit to China as president.
15: President Donald Trump travels to Beijing this week, marking the first visit to China by a U.S. president in nearly a decade, the last one by Trump. As Trump and Chinese President Xi Jinping get ready to meet, both countries have said that the relationship has been relatively stable, and they want to keep it that way. But there are still some issues unresolved. For example, trade tensions persist. And although it's possible there's going to be an extended truce, some experts think that the broader conflict is far from over. Technology is another sticking point, with the U.S. limiting exports of advanced chips to China.
14: President Trump says his main objective in the standoff with Tehran remains the same, no nuclear weapon for Iran.
11: If the Obama deal wasn't terminated by me, they would have had it 6 years ago, and they would have used it immediately on Israel and also the rest of the Middle East. You saw that when they started shooting rockets. Nobody thought Saudi Arabia and Qatar and UAE were going to get hit, or Kuwait, Bahrain. I think it was a tremendous strategic mistake, and they wasted those missiles. We have the Patriots that knocked them down every time.
14: The U.S. Supreme Court has set the stage for Alabama to get rid of one of two largely black congressional districts before this year's midterm elections. On Wall Street, Dow futures are down 2 points. More on these stories, townhall.com.
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19: This afternoon, expect a mix of clouds and sunshine with a high temperature of 58. Tonight will be mainly clear and chilly with a low of 38. Tomorrow will bring mostly cloudy skies throughout the day, remaining cool with a chance of a few showers in the afternoon. The high temperature will reach 59. I'm meteorologist Jason Caterina on FM 92.7 and AM 1400. 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
5: There are days when I swear to you, I just feel like throwing in the towel. I have to sit here and conduct a talk show and report on a story out of Virginia that is so preposterous that I don't even want to do it. I rolled out of bed, saw this on X this morning, and I thought, this cannot be a real thing. There's no way with the redistricting battle going on in America with Iran. We got a mayor in California pleading guilty to working for China. We got all kinds of crazy things happening in the world. And now there's a key Republican in Virginia, Representative Jen Kiggins, who is facing calls to resign. If you don't know this story, you're going to think I've had a stroke. You're not going to believe me. You're not going to believe why they want her to resign. And they're all lining up going after her. They're going after her big time. They're going after her in a big way. She was interviewed by a local radio host in Richmond, Virginia. Now, I'm telling you, you're going to think I'm making this all up. This is not the Babylon Bee. This is the Mike Gallagher Show. And this is a true story. And if you haven't followed this, I was kind of surprised that my pal Mark Davis this morning didn't know this story. When I share this with you, you're going to see why I get a little depressed. I love what I get to do. We're off to a great start getting kids sponsored to go to summer camp for the Angel Tree Prison Fellowship Ministry. Thank you for the love of this audience. We got to get a good start because if we don't get a head start on this, we're never going to hit our goal. More on that in just a moment. There are still rumblings out of, Washington that President Trump is working round the clock to end this war in Iran, to get Iran to play ball. More on that. He's calling their proposal, their response, a piece of garbage. He's not happy with them. We've got to get prices down. We've got to make life more affordable for people. There's a lot of challenges. And one of the things that we're up against is making sure that the adults continue to be running things. If the Democrat meltdown over redistricting and the way it backfired on them spectacularly hasn't demonstrated anything at all. It has demonstrated that they don't care about the rule of law, the Constitution. They don't care about following any kind of, they just want power. That's it. They want power to rule the world. So this is a woman described by Axios as a key Republican. Congresswoman Jen Kiggins. I'm going to play the exchange for you between the morning show host, a guy by the name of Rich Herrera, on Richmond's Morning News. And my apologies, I don't have the call letters on my cut sheet. So let's get that, Tracy. Let's find out. I want to make sure I give proper attribution to the radio station in Richmond, Virginia, that interviewed Congresswoman Jen Kiggins. The radio host was frustrated at Hakeem Jeffries and how he's trying to stick his nose into the Virginia redistricting issue. And the radio host, clearly exasperated, is basically telling him to butt out. He's saying, look, you want to come down here? Well, let me play it for you. Here's the host talking with Congresswoman Republican Jen Kiggins, who now is being called on to resign because of her response to something the radio host said.
6: If Hakeem Jeffries wants to be involved in Virginia politics,
0: then I suggest he does what all a bunch of New Yorkers are doing. Leave New York, move down here to Virginia, run for office down here. You can represent us. If not, get your cotton-picking hands off of Virginia.
6: That's right.

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8: So Gavin Newsom has jumped onto the bandwagon demanding that this congresswoman be shown the door. She's racist. And if Mike Johnson, the Speaker of the House, had a spine, he would demand that she be shown the door. I'm not kidding you. I think I'm having, maybe it's a mini stroke. Maybe it's, Eric, you smell burning toast? I'm smelling some burning. And I had a caller on line four. She hung up, though, in the break. Cheryl in Jacksonville was going to say she is totally offended by the phrase, keep your cotton picking hands out of our state. And but she hung up. I'll bet you she hung up because she was just pranking me. Because there's no way. If you're going to call this show and tell me that this is a racist expression because the word cotton is in the sentence. Here's Sean in Texas. This is hilarious. Shout out to the Robstown, Texas cotton pickers. That's their official mascot. Oh my gosh. Sean, we can't get that out. Gavin Newsom will find out about that. They're going to want to shut the whole school down. The cotton pickers? What a bunch of Klansmen. Nebraska. Mike, Democrats have nothing better to do than dream up crap over something like this. They are completely loony, and they're out of anything. Another text. This is a sick, pathetic way for Democrats to just conjure up nothing but crap. Paul in Sarasota writes, on the text line, Congresswoman Jen Kiggins is too effective as a Republican House member. The Virginia Democrats can't find a good opponent for her. The radical redistricting also didn't connect her district to the far-left district of Northern Virginia. I mean, honest to gosh, I don't even know where to begin other than take your calls at 800-655-MIKE after I remind you about how portions of our show are sponsored by Relief Factor, pain relief that works, that lasts, that is effective, that's powerful, and it's all natural. 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Here's Cliff in. Maybe we have somebody offended. Cliff, are you offended by the expression cotton picking hands?
9: Not offended. Not me, but I can understand how this is a substitute for calling somebody the N-word. So if Hakeem Jeffries, and we can both agree he's black, right? Or whatever. Enough. If he came up to me and said something silly and I said, whatever, cotton picker. There's some people that are going to put two and two together where I'm substituting that for the N-word. Now, number two.
8: This is a prank call. This is a prank call, right?
9: It's not you're pranking me. I'm trying to talk serious with you.
8: You're not trying to talk serious with me.
9: Where does the term cotton picking hands come from?
8: It's a colloquial expression that's been around forever, like, have you lost your ever-loving mind? Keep your cotton-picking hands off of something. What in the tarnation is wrong with you?
9: Okay.
8: Do you honestly think that the radio host was trying to claim that Hakeem Jeffries is a... Please don't talk. Hey, Cliff, don't talk over me because we can't hear you. I promise I'm going to give you all the time in the world. Because I'm really sure you're pranking me. I think you're a troll. There's no grown man who's going to call a radio show and say, well, where did the word, are you saying the word cotton itself is offensive?
9: No, sir.
8: Oh, cotton picking is offensive.
9: The reference to somebody's cotton picking hands refers to a field job,
8: right,
9: which was typically done. Now,
8: wait a minute. Whoa. Finish that sentence, because there's a whole lot of white people who pick cotton. You know that, right? There are lots of white people who pick cotton in the South.
9: It doesn't refer to them, though, because we were given gloves.
8: We were given... Oh, you are a troll. Oh, you are. There we go. Eric hit the song. I thought so. There we go.

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0: 7.
1: President Trump has triggered a $200 billion tech disruption, and Wall Street is asleep at the switch. 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Technology that will make today's AI data centers a thing of the past, like IBM's old mainframes. 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
2: This is Albert Moeller for Townhall.com. The Trump administration has launched an investigation into Smith College, one of the seven historical all-women's colleges in the American Northeast. Why the investigation? Well, Smith College is, and has been since 2015, admitting biological males. The seven sisters have been granted an exemption, going all the way back to the 1970s to Title IX legislation. They were allowed to be restrictive as women's colleges. The Trump administration is basically saying you can't have it both ways. That is, claim the historic exemption, or you can admit biological males. President Trump made the point very clear in his second inaugural address. He said, quote, as of today, it will henceforth be the official policy of the United States government that there are only two genders, male and female, end quote. I will argue that that statement was one of the most important and courageous statements a president of the United States has made in recent years. To his credit, he's been pushing this through. It's a necessary step towards the restoration of cultural sanity and for that clarity.
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6: It's so wild to me how conversations about race are so distorted in America. Did you see the case in New York City? There was another murder of a 76-year-old beloved teacher. This guy was a social worker who volunteered his time to help at-risk youth. And this guy comes along, and he's a black guy, and I tell you he's a black guy because it's relevant to the story. A black guy comes along and goes behind the 76-year-old grandfather who's at the top of the steps of a subway platform in Manhattan, and he shoves him to his death. He just viciously and cowardly pushes him with both hands as hard as he could. The video surveillance is awful. Now, the guy who's accused of killing the 76-year-old man was just released like hours before, and he had been arrested over and over and over again for assault, various assault charges. There were two women, white women, who he apparently assaulted before he killed the 76-year-old teacher. Do you want to know why the women didn't want to press charges against him? Because they didn't want to put another black man in jail. They believed that they were somehow doing a virtuous thing in refusing to press charges against the man who assaulted them because they didn't want to be responsible for putting another black man behind bars. The guy gets out, he sees this man at the top of the steps, shoves him to his death because of these two women who believed that they would be wrong for pressing charges against him. Because after all, it's like the whole basis of the O.J. Simpson jury nullification thing. Those jurors knew he killed his wife, his ex-wife,

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2: This afternoon, expect mostly cloudy skies with a few showers. It'll mark the chilliest morning we'll experience until the arrival of autumn. The temperature will reach a high of 62 degrees.

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7: The wild world of DC politics to America's culture clash. 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
8: We have a lot of wild things happening these days. As my colleague Scott Jennings pointed out, in normal times, a sitting U.S. senator going on national TV and sharing classified information that could be useful to our enemies would be a scandal. Mark Kelly did it again. Now he's apparently going to be facing an investigation. We've got people calling for the resignation of a congresswoman for Virginia, from Virginia, because she said, you're right, to a radio host in Richmond who said that Hakeem Jeffries needs to butt out of the Virginia redistricting controversy. And he used the expression he should keep his cotton-picking hands out of Virginia, and people are declaring that that was a de facto racist term, which should lead to this woman's resignation. I almost can't believe that's a talk topic, but it is. It's happening. How about this reality that is also kind of hard to believe? A new poll just came out that revealed that almost half of Democrats believe that the assassination attempt on President Trump's life in Butler, Pennsylvania, was staged. They think it was like a fake, false flag. 42%. This is a YouGov poll. Among respondents who identified as Democrats, 42% said they believe that the Butler assassination attempt was fake. So where we are in 2026, what is this? May the 12th, right? Welcome in. I had a great visit last night with a whole bunch of folks here in

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1: Just got a funny text message from Madison, Wisconsin. Mike, there you go again, making up stories. There is no way a Virginia congresswoman is under fire for saying anything about cotton picking hands. Look, she didn't even say it. She didn't even say it. It was a radio host who said it. I'm reading this story this morning thinking, I have taken... Somebody gave me crazy pills during the night. I rolled out of bed, looked on X, and this Congresswoman, Jen Kiggins, in Virginia, is being interviewed by a local host in Richmond, a guy named Rich Herrera on WRVA, who is

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2: 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It makes no economic sense. And by the way, it's a lot of things, this idea. But one thing it ain't is affordable.
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3: With SRN News, I'm Rich Thomason in Washington. President Trump says the Iran ceasefire is on life support after Tehran's counterproposal to a U.S. peace plan fell far short. The U.S. blockade of Iranian ports remains in place. The president says his bottom line is unchanged. Iran must never have a nuclear weapon. A senior Trump administration official says Israel is helping the UAE defend itself against Iranian attack, sending Iron Dome missile defense systems and personnel to its Middle East neighbor. President Trump is departing Washington on a state visit to China. Beijing, a key Iranian ally, also buys a lot of oil from the Islamic Republic. On Wall Street, the Dow down 338 points, while the NASDAQ is off 167, the S&P trading 36 points lower. More details at srnnews.com.
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7: This afternoon, expect mostly cloudy skies with a few showers. It'll mark the chilliest morning we'll experience until the arrival of autumn. The temperature will reach a high of 62 degrees. I'm meteorologist Jason Caterina on FM 92.7 and AM 1400. 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
1: 26 minutes before the hour. We're so glad you're here. We also hope you'll consider the big vacation we're going to take together in November. We've got a couple hundred people signed up. We're going to have a ball. The Gulf of America cruise, a private island in the Bahamas, powder white sand under your feet. I mean, a great event that is going to feature yours truly,

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10: President Trump has triggered a $200 billion tech disruption, and Wall Street is asleep at the switch. This $200 billion investment in chip technology could make today's artificial intelligence chips obsolete. Technology that will make today's AI data centers a thing of the past, like IBM's old mainframes. While most investors are focused on old-fashioned AI, there are three companies quietly building a trillion-dollar triangle that could transform every tech sector on Earth. These three companies are gearing up to develop and manufacture supercomputers the size of a dinner plate. Institutions like Vanguard, BlackRock, and State Street are pouring more than $200 billion into this AI revolution. Investment guru George Gilder has been predicting tech revolutions for more than 40 years, including the iPhone, Netflix, and Amazon. 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
11: This is Albert Moeller for Townhall.com. The Trump administration has launched an investigation into Smith College, one of the seven historical all-women's colleges in the American Northeast. Why the investigation? Well, Smith College is, and has been since 2015, admitting biological males. The Seven Sisters have been granted an exemption, going all the way back to the 1970s to Title IX legislation. They were allowed to be restrictive as women's colleges. The Trump administration is basically saying you can't have it both ways. That is, claim the historic exemption, or you can admit biological males. President Trump made the point very clear in his second inaugural address. He said, quote, "As of today, it will henceforth be the official policy of the United States government that there are only two genders, male and female," end quote. I will argue that that statement was one of the most important and courageous statements a president of the United States has made in recent years. To his credit, he's been pushing this through. It's a necessary step towards the restoration of cultural sanity, and for that clarity.

0: bridge just over 2 years ago. The span collapsed. Six construction workers who were on the bridge at the time were killed. Total of 18 Americans who had been on board that hantavirus cruise ship, they remain in isolation. They're watching Wall Street, the Dow down 271 points. The NASDAQ is off 345 points. More on these stories, townhall.com.
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4: This afternoon, expect mostly cloudy skies with a few showers. It'll mark the chilliest morning we'll experience until the arrival of autumn. The temperature will reach a high of 62 degrees. I'm meteorologist Jason Katerina on FM 92.7 and AM 1400, The Answer, online at theanswerdetroit.com.
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And welcome back here to the second quarter of today's Best Stocks Now show. Well, Barry, you're the CFP and the CFA. How about that CPI today? It came in line, but what?

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0: of the Atlantic Ocean when it happened. There was a sudden jolt and our submarine crashed on the seafloor. We were in total darkness.
1: That's Dr. Dejana Figueroa, a marine biologist and STEM teacher, talking about a deep sea dive she'll never forget.
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2: Breaking news at Town Hall. I'm Bob Agnew in Washington. Defense Secretary Pete Hegseth facing some tough questions today from Republican and Democrat lawmakers in Congress about the administration's plan for bringing the war with Iran to an end. He told a House Appropriations Subcommittee he can only say so much.
3: We have a plan to escalate if necessary. We have a plan to retrograde if necessary. We have a plan to shift assets. Certainly in this setting, we wouldn't reveal what the next step may be, considering the gravity of the mission that the president is undertaking to ensure that Iran never has a nuclear bomb.
2: Meanwhile, the administration says Israel has sent Iron Dome systems to the United Arab Emirates to help defend that country against Iran.
4: The U.S. ambassador to Israel, Mike Huckabee, said Israel sent Iron Dome anti-missile batteries and personnel to the United Arab Emirates to defend the country during the Iran war. At a Tel Aviv conference, Huckabee said, "I'd like to say a word of appreciation for the UAE, the first Abraham Accord member," adding, "Just look at the benefits. Israel sending them iron

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2: This afternoon, expect mostly cloudy skies with a few showers. It'll mark the chilliest morning we'll experience until the arrival of autumn. The temperature will reach a high of 62 degrees. I'm meteorologist Jason Katerina on FM 92.7 and AM 1400. 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
8: Our big show today, we're getting you an Iran war update. I'll get you updated before the president heads to China for what could be an unbelievable couple of days where we could see the end of the Ukraine war, maybe the end of the Iran war, maybe a total reset of global trade. Who knows? Could be a historic moment. That's all later in the week. We get some big ones to start. We've got a Chinese spy who became the mayor of a local town really close to where we're sitting today. But I'll start with what's going on with the Supreme Court. And we saw some, I think, pretty strong decisions, but the Supreme Court decision on the Voting Rights Act kind of watering it down. At least that's what Democrats think, but I think interpreting it in an accurate way. The Louisiana versus Calais decision, which was decided just a few days ago, and the Supreme Court striking down some redistricting attempts in Louisiana that would have created two additional majority black districts out of six. The court ruled there was unconstitutional racial gerrymandering under the Equal Protection Clause of the 14th Amendment. And Justice Alito supplied the opinion. He actually seemed to indicate he wished the decision could have gone further, but there were probably some of those moderate Republicans, I'm looking at you, Barrett and Roberts, were probably squirrely taking it to an even further level, which we could get to at a bigger, deeper dive show. But basically, the suggestion

only can move blocks of voters. They can't inspire individuals. That's why, as I was talking about on yesterday's show, so much of the California, so much of what's going on in Los Angeles, the reason why that we're seeing a very hot campaign from Spencer Pratt, but I don't necessarily predict he's going to win, is because the left is so effective at moving blocks. And they're going to move a block of voters via the unions, who are very organized to support, only can move blocks of voters. They can't inspire individuals. That's why, as I was talking about on yesterday's show, so much of the California, so much of what's going on in Los Angeles, the reason why that we're seeing a very hot campaign from Spencer Pratt, but I don't necessarily predict he's going to win, is because the left is so effective at moving blocks. And they're going to move a block of voters via the unions, who are very organized to support Spencer Pratt, but I don't necessarily predict he's going to win, is because the left is so effective at moving blocks. And they're going to move a block of voters via the unions, who are very organized to support

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is going to plead guilty as a illegal agent for the People's Republic of China. She took a plea deal on May 11th yesterday. Wang admitted that she worked with Chinese officials between 2020 and 2022 to run a propaganda website called the U.S. News Center. So this is when she's on the city council and then ran for mayor, was elected. Site posed as a news source for Chinese American News Center. So this is when she's on the city council and then ran for mayor, was elected. Site posed as a news source for Chinese American

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7: Enjoy the team here on The Marlowe Show. Greg Evans, our executive producer. Sean McConnell runs the board. Roger Wicker Jr., Rick Locke, Ira Chali, Matt Sybil, Brandon Couples, Misty Callahan, John Cascio, and the self-appointed ombudsman of the show, Daniel West, all pitch in. And we appreciate that. We've got some good stuff cooking on the Marlowe podcast feed. I'm taping with Brandon Gill later today, fan favorite. I'll try to share some of that on the live show. He's maybe the star of the Congress at this point in time for us. And God willing, Robert Kennedy tomorrow for a long taping. It looks pretty good. Secret Service is coming here to check stuff out. So hopefully that's going to happen. I've been wanting that one for a year. So.

0: and conflict. We have made progress in some areas. I want to acknowledge the department's efforts to address these questions. However, progress is not the same as capability.
1: President Trump will have the Iran war on his mind as he leaves for Beijing for high-stakes talks with President Xi Jinping. The U.S. has been trying to persuade China to use its influence over Iran to reopen the Strait of Hormuz. China is a major buyer of Iranian oil and insists it wants the war to end, even as the U.S. accuses Chinese firms of aiding Iran's military. The White House has set low expectations for the president's visit to change China's position. Prosecutors have filed criminal charges now against the operator of the ship that crashed into Baltimore's Francis Scott Key Bridge back in 2024.
2: Including conspiracy, violations of the Ports and Waterways Safety Act, misconduct or neglect of ship officers resulting in death, and obstruction.
1: The U.S. Attorney for the District of Maryland, Kelly O'Hayes, that tragedy that led to the deaths of six construction workers. U.S. consumer prices climbed a sharply higher rate again as the 10-week war with Iran pushed energy prices higher. The Labor Department reported today its consumer price index rose 3.8% compared to April of 2025. It's a broadly losing session so far on Wall Street. Right now, the Dow is down by 77 points, the Nasdaq up by 516. More from townhall.com.
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7: This afternoon, expect mostly cloudy skies with a few showers throughout the day. The temperature will reach a high of 62. Tonight will be mostly cloudy and breezy with a chance of showers and a thunderstorm lingering past midnight. Be prepared for gusty winds with any downpour. The low will be around 52. I'm meteorologist Jason Katarina on FM 92.7 and AM 1400. 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
6: The New York Times prints a blood libel against Israel. And today, live on this show, we have the Israeli ambassador to the United States, Yekiel Leiter, here to address what can only be described as insanely irresponsible allegations. Meanwhile, President Trump is off to China, and we have two U.S. senators joining the show today to discuss that and other news. Ricketts and Cassidy will be along later. And there's a case of suicidal empathy in New York City, and it leads to a man's death in the subway. Today is Tuesday, May the 12th. I'm Scott Jennings, reporting for Salem, and we are broadcasting from the Big Apple today. On this day, 1903, Teddy Roosevelt's trip to San Francisco is recorded on film, one of the earliest, most significant instances of a sitting president being filmed. Now, McKinley was actually filmed first, but Teddy... he used film to substantially document his time in office. As for today's news, well, I think today is one giant IQ test for America. We're going to see who can pass it on today's show. Let's talk about first redistricting and the Voting Rights Act case from the Supreme Court that has set off a round of congressional map drawing in the southern United States. The hysterics and the hysterical are out, and it isn't pretty. But one allegation that must be addressed, the idea that black voters, or any voters for that matter, have been disenfranchised by this court ruling. We talked about this on CNN last night. Once again, misinformation is being used to inflame people and to confuse people. I set the record straight. Take a listen to this in cut number three.
7: If I might respectfully debate Bakari on this for a moment, to me, I heard you say that people are losing representation. People are losing their voice. No voter has lost their voice at all. No one's been disenfranchised. Every voter in America before these court rulings could go cast a ballot this November, and every voter in America, white, black, or otherwise, can go cast a ballot right now. The lines may be changing, but every voter still has the same amount of voting power, one vote, that they had. It's just that this Supreme Court said, your race doesn't necessarily have to dictate your political identity, that you're an American citizen and your franchise gives you one vote. That is your political identity, and it is incumbent upon both parties, Republicans and Democrats, to run people who speak not to just one constituency, but all American interests. To me, that's how the November election should be run.
6: Why are so many Democrats so willing to spread narratives that simply aren't true? This redistricting business is an IQ test. I encourage you not to fail it. Then there's the issue of crime, another basic IQ test. If someone has a repeated history of violence, should they keep getting released back onto the streets of America? Sounds stupid to do that, yet in city after city, we see the same story over and over again. Yesterday, another story, this one, Cambridge, Massachusetts. A gunman walked into the street, one of the main thoroughfares there, in fact, an open fire on cars and passersby. Turns out he's a career criminal identified as 46-year-old Tyler Brown. In 2020, Brown was charged with the attempted murder of Boston police officers. Yet a judge there, Suffolk Superior Court Judge Janet Sanders, let him off with just 5 to 6 years in prison and 3 years of probation. Now, at the time,

0: news on the streets of New York. Folks, do you really think someone trained dogs to rape people? Magical rape dogs? This is what the New York Times is selling you on behalf of terrorists who actually raped and mutilated young women and men, humiliated them, murdered them. Magical rape dogs. This is another IQ test. 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People like my dad, who can't say enough good things about it. We'll take a break here on the Scott Jennings Show. When we come back, the latest on Iran after this. Stay with us here on Sit.
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4: This afternoon, expect mostly cloudy skies with a few showers throughout the day. The temperature will reach a high of 62. Tonight will be mostly cloudy and breezy with a chance of showers and a thunderstorm lingering past midnight. Be prepared for gusty winds with any downpour. The low will be around 52. I'm meteorologist Jason Caterina on FM 92.7 and AM 1400. 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
3: 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One man standing tall against the leftist mob. Here's Scott Jennings.
6: Well, we started the show today talking about the various IQ tests that are going on in America. One of them is, what should we do about violent crime? And in certain blue states and blue cities, the people who run those areas are failing and failing miserably. One of them is the former governor of North Carolina. His name is Roy Cooper, Democrat, now running for the United States Senate. Looking at a headline here in the New York Post, nearly half of inmates released under then Governor Roy Cooper during COVID have been charged with new crimes, including 18 murder offenses. So what happened in North Carolina is that you had a Democrat governor who let a bunch of violent people out of jail. Stop me if any of this sounds familiar. It's familiar to anybody who lives in a blue state. They let all these violent people out of jail, 3,500 of them, in fact, and now about 600 have committed serious felonies in the wake of that release, homicides, sex offenses, and other violent crimes. 18 of them have been charged with murder in the 4 years since. That's what Roy Cooper did as governor of North Carolina. I shudder to think what he would do if he gets elected to the United States Senate. Our next guest is the man who's going to keep that from happening. His name is Michael Whatley, former chairman of the Republican National Committee and the nominee for the GOP in this North Carolina Senate race, which is open because of the retirement of Tom Tillis. Mr. Whatley, welcome back into the Scott Jennings Show. When you see this record of Roy Cooper letting all these violent people out to terrorize the people of North Carolina, is this the number one issue in your campaign right now?
7: It absolutely is. And the fact that Roy Cooper let this many criminals out, let these types of criminals out who have gone on to commit crime after crime after crime, once he let them out, is absolutely disqualifying. This is a man who should not be running for office. He certainly should not be elevated by the people of North Carolina. He is not going to be elevated by the people of North Carolina. When you think about the highest priority for any government, whether it's federal government, state government, or local government, that priority has to be protecting its citizens. And on that account, Roy Cooper is an abject failure.
6: Among the people that Roy Cooper let out of jail, a man named Tyrell Brace, who was arrested and charged with the murder of Elante Thompson, age 23, on January 29, 2022, after Brace was set free in 2021 after multiple jail stints in the preceding decade for things like grand larcenies, breaking and entering, and assault by strangulation of a female with an unborn child. So here you have a guy who strangled a pregnant lady, is in and out of jail for a decade. Cooper lets them out. And then Brace gets arrested in August of 2022 and ends up pleading guilty.

0: You open up the dedication page, and instead of you giving shout outs to all the important people in your life, you say, this book is dedicated to you. And you give a clear underlined blank space for the person to write their name in. It says, this book is dedicated to you and to the eradication of addiction in the church. Praise God for that, man. What do you hope people get from your book when they pick it up?
1: Chris, it's what you said earlier when you like talking about you wish you had a best friend that you could talk, text, and all that. There's so many people that I get to meet with, but I don't get to meet with all of them to tell them, as you rightly said, not about me, but about Jesus who will set them free. And so I'm like, all right, I'm writing this book for that person. Somebody that's like, man, I got my nephew in Des Moines. I got my brother in New York. Like, I don't know, what can they do? I like wrote that book with this in mind so that people could just pick it up and start walking into freedom. And here's the thing. They've got a friend. Like, they need me. As you said, they need Jesus, but also they can't walk through it alone. Hebrews 3:13 says, encourage one another daily so that you will not be hardened by the deceitfulness of sin. And so I tell people, like, Sunday's good. Like, Sunday at church, that's good. It's just not sufficient. And women's Bible study on Wednesday, that's good. It's just not sufficient. But God says every single day we need to talk to a brother or sister in Christ to be encouraged, because if we don't, the daily default is we're going to fall back into sin. And so I want people to learn how to walk with the Lord, how to walk with brothers and sisters in Christ, and how to walk in daily repentance by turning from sin, by turning to Jesus. And that's why it's dedicated to them, because I want to see people like, dude, the freedom Sunday at church, that's good. It's just not sufficient. And women's Bible study on Wednesday, that's good. It's just not sufficient. But God says every single day we need to talk to a brother or sister in Christ to be encouraged, because if we don't, the daily default is we're going to fall back into sin. And so I want people to learn how to walk with the Lord, how to walk with brothers and sisters in Christ, and how to walk in daily repentance by turning from. They've got a friend. Like, they need me. As you said, they need Jesus, but also they can't walk through it alone. Hebrews 3:13 says, encourage one another daily so that you will not be hardened by the deceitfulness of sin. And so I tell

0: sin, then it's really hard to talk about repentance. And if you don't talk about repentance, then it's like everybody's suffering in silence while they're sitting in the pews, and you got a bunch of people with their Sunday best on, and they're falling apart at the seams on the inside with the reality of their Sunday worst. But we're those like whitewashed tombs again. And so it's like we've got to be talking. Like I say that repentance is the root of revival. And that's just not like a catchy phrase. When Martin Luther nailed 95 theses on the Church of Wittenberg that sparked the Great Reformation, the first four of his theses were all about repentance. And he said, when the Lord Jesus Christ said repent, he meant that the whole of life was to be one of repentance. So it's got to be this thing that pastors, I mean, look, we don't, I know for me, I didn't need Jesus apart from my sin. But once I realized I had sin and I couldn't turn from it, I needed Jesus. And as a believer, we still have sin. As you said, you led off this session talking about Romans 7. Well, we're still wrestling with sin, so we've got to have the Spirit sanctifying us.
1: And so it's just critical in life
0: that we do this. And the church has got to start talking about it from the front.
2: From the front, and everyone in the body of Christ plays a role in this. And so, friends, here's what I want to do. Just a few seconds left, I just want to pray for you. Father, I pray that everyone who's listening to this will have hearts that are open to the Lordship of Christ, but even more, I pray that they would accept your free offer of salvation for their lives, and that they would know that they can be free, because whom the Son has set free is free indeed. Thank you, Father, for sending our Savior to die for us on that cross for our sins that separated us from a holy God. But thank you for raising him again on that third day. And now, Lord, may the power of the Spirit that raised Christ from the dead be alive in us as well. Mm-hmm. In Christ's name I pray. Amen and amen.
0: Amen.
2: John, you are a gift to the body. I'm grateful for your book, Freedom Starts Today, Overcoming Struggle and Addiction One Day at a Time. Thanks a lot, brother.
0: Chris, thank you for your ministry. It's an honor and joy. 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
2: 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Friends, it has been such a joy to be with you today. I hope that you've been blessed and been encouraged. Until we're together again next time, as always, remember, Equip with Chris Brooks is a production of Moody Radio, a ministry of Moody Bible Institute.

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6: With SRN News, I'm Bob Agnew in Washington. President Trump set to leave for Beijing for high-stakes talks with President Xi Jinping. The U.S. has been trying to persuade China to use its influence over Iran to reopen the Strait of Hormuz. China is a major buyer of Iranian oil and insists it wants the war to end, even as the U.S. accuses Chinese firms of actually helping Iran's military. Amazon is opening store-sized delivery hubs in dozens of cities around the country to get some products to customers in as fast as 30 minutes or less. The e-commerce titan's ultra-fast Amazon Now service first launched in India last year, and Amazon says it's now also available in five other countries and expanding here in the U.S. The model of cargo plane that crashed in Kentucky last fall after an engine fell off a UPS jet during takeoff has resumed operations, the FAA approving Boeing's proposed fix for the workhorse MD-11. This is SRN.
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7: This afternoon, expect mostly cloudy skies with a few showers throughout the day. The temperature will reach a high of 62. Tonight will be mostly cloudy and breezy with a chance of a couple of showers and a thunderstorm lingering.
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3: The dear little lady, when she was talking about she had the assurance of her salvation, why they said, why don't you know you talk about that nobody can take you out of his hand? Well, you might slip through his fingers. And she said, oh my, no, I couldn't slip through his fingers. I'm one of his fingers. We are members of the body of Christ, friends, and the Spirit of God joins us to him. What a glorious, wonderful redemption that we have in Christ. All of these things happened unto them for examples to us. Here's a picture of our redemption and what the Spirit of God does when we trust the Lord Jesus as our Savior.
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6: 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For instance, my son calls me Dad. My grandchildren call me Papa. You know, so it's a different terminology. You call me Greg or maybe Pastor Greg or Bald Guy or whatever you say to me. But the difference is relationship. So Jesus taught us to pray. He did not say, after this manner, therefore pray our Creator who art in heaven. Though he is that. But he said, after this manner, therefore pray our Father who art in heaven. That's relationship.
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7: But then as we continued to grow very slowly in those early years, God kept sending people and he kept diversifying the group so that 6 years later, by my seventh anniversary, the church had about 250 members and a full 20% of them were non-black. And it was already very unusual even in those years. And somewhere in that process, I don't remember exactly when, but somewhere in that process, I realized God is doing something here.

slow, but I'll get there. Get there. And I realize God's up to something here. I don't know what he's doing. I've never seen it happen in any of the ministries I'm personally familiar with. And God didn't ask me what I thought about it. And so it dawned on me, God's at work. Now, you can either impose what you want or what you think on it, which means you'll miss his move, or you can celebrate what he's already doing. And I learned to do the latter. I learned to say, Lord, this is you. I want to be where you are, so I'm going with this. And when we learned to welcome and celebrate what God was doing, he started doing it more. And as he grew the church, then he said, I'm going to show you not only racial diversity, let me show you a little bit of socioeconomic diversity. So some folk were very poor, and then he started bringing in a couple of wealthy folk. And he brought in people with high class educations and master's degrees and PhDs and people with really intimidating resumes. I mean, I'm telling you, we got some members here who's just, their resume is just frightening. It's just so, like, good Lord, have mercy. These people are heavy, man. And he brought them into the fellowship, put them right in the fellowship with some people who are undereducated, who have gone through poor school systems or who dropped out or whatever, but he has saved them by his grace. And God brought them in and he said, now, when I bring them, don't act like one group's important and the other one's unimportant. In fact, what he's taught us to do over the years is to ignore people who are important in the world so that we can celebrate people who don't get much attention in the world. And you know, that concept is taught in 1 Corinthians 12. Paul said that we give honor to those parts of the body, even your physical body. He says you take special care of those parts of your body that are modest, that need modesty. The conspicuous part, you don't have to take special care of. But he says sometimes you've got to go find those little members and insignificant members and give them more treatment. And I discovered God was in that, and he started bringing people who were very important in the world, but they didn't even ask to be important in the church. Every now and then somebody does, but for the most part, he was sending people who didn't even ask to be recognized. And the few who asked, we told them, no, we don't do that here. If you want your money to buy you special treatment, you got to go down somewhere else, because this is God's house. This is God's house. You don't throw money around in God's house and think it buys you something. If you give here, you ought to give, because God's been good to you, and to whom much is given, much is required. And so he started doing that. And I'd see him bringing people. And so I can look out in a lot of services and see a doctor or a high-powered attorney or a corporate CEO standing to somebody who just got out of jail for some common street crime. But God saved them while they were in jail. And they've come into the fellowship. And now they are full-fledged member of the body of Christ. God was doing all of that. And we had to learn to celebrate what he was already doing. Because this is what we thought. He said, it's my church. Church belongs to Jesus. And we'll be better off when we give him his church back. When we stop imposing our rules and our regulations and our traditions. But now that's all the good shouting part. Ooh, thank God. Isn't that wonderful? Now let's get down to the business. That kind of growth and that kind of change can be challenging because it moves us out of our comfort zones. It forces us to deal with things we never had to deal with before. We have people who say, I never knew I was prejudiced until God sent me to a church where there were people who were our traditions. But now that's all the good shouting part. Ooh, thank God. Isn't that wonderful? Now let's get down to the business. That kind of growth and that kind of change can be challenging because it moves us out of our comfort zones. It forces us to deal with things we never had to deal with before. We have people who say, I never knew I was prejudiced until God sent me to a church where there were people who were

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14: Hey friends, welcome back to The Common Good. My name is Brian Fromm. So glad to have you with us today on a Tuesday afternoon on AM 1160, Hope for Your Life in Chicago, Faith Talk 1500 and 101.5 FM in Detroit. My Mets, who currently, I know I talk sports too much here, but I'm a New York Mets fan. They were supposed to be really good this year. They currently have the worst record in Major League Baseball. One of the highest payrolls, but the worst record in Major League Baseball, and they are currently the most out of first place of any team in Major League Baseball. Just a dumpster fire. And I bring this up because for our listeners in Detroit, the Mets host the Detroit Tigers beginning tonight. So see if we can't actually get a win. I'm still basking in the afterglow of my daughter's college graduation over the weekend. Man, looking at pictures. Just the level of pride is high. And my son, who's getting closer and closer to graduating high school, is, you know, making, I'm talking about roommates and rooms at

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7: 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My name is Brian Fromm. 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AM 1160, Hope for Your Life in Chicago. If you've missed any of the show, you can always get the podcast wherever it is you get your podcast. Just subscribe, rate, review. Grateful to those of you who do that. Let me wade into some political waters for a second. I've told you before, I tend to vote Republican. I tend to be right on the right side of the aisle, but I also tend to be much more centrist than what you hear on the TV and on talk radio and wherever else. But there's a lot of talk these days about redistricting maps, voting maps, on both sides of the aisle. And feeling a little over my skis, I don't fully understand it, except to say, am I wrong to say it feels un-American, non-democratic, that we are shoehorning maps and changing maps and trying to maximize power and one side of the aisle saying they're doing it because the other one's doing it? How did that work out in your home when one kid hit one of your, you know, when two brothers, when one hit the other and then the other hit him back and they said, well, he hit me first. And this redistricting of maps feels not just strange to me, but as I said, it feels un-American to me. It feels power grabby to me and not undemocratic. Now, I know some of you are saying, no, what they're doing is they're undoing that. And that would be great if that were true.

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4: 888-971-SAGE, 888-971-7243. I am Larry Elder, Salem News Channel. It is my pleasure to welcome, for the full hour, as Larry King used to say, the host of The Rubin Show, Mr. Dave Rubin. Dave, thank you so much for coming in.
8: It's good to see you, my man. I feel underdressed. I should have known. You always look so damn sharp, and, well, and people can't see your shoes, but nobody kills it in the sneaker game like Larry Elder.
4: Well, here's the deal. As you know, I've been doing radio 32 years. We just started doing TV about, I don't know, 10 years ago maybe. And there was a memo that was sent out to all the hosts, all of whom were wearing jackets and ties, except for me.
8: Yeah.
4: Please, all of you, wear jackets and ties. They wanted to not single me out, but it was for me. So now I have to put on a tie.
8: Oh, they didn't want it to be racist.
4: That's right.
8: Oh.
4: I got to ask you a whole bunch of questions. Yeah. You used to live here, of course.

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0: 888-971-SAGE. 888-971-7243. Larry Elder, Salem News Channel, our last few minutes with Dave Rubin. Dave, I know that you're here for an event, and we'll give you time to talk about it. But first, we have not said one word about Iran or about the midterms. Give me your take on both.
11: Try to do them real quick. Iran, I think the war itself, the military portion of the war, the 40-day war, was one of the, I think people will look back and see it as one of the most spectacular military conquests of all time. Mm-hmm. We completely took out a country halfway across the world in 40 days, along with the Israelis. No, they have no air force, they have no
0: lost 13
11: navy,
0: people.
11: They have no military leadership. And now we're on the second phase of the war, which is really more of an economic situation. Obviously, we still have to deal with the nuclear material, but they are not going to export terror anymore. I think we're going to get a whole bunch of new Abraham Accord deals, probably before the midterms, which leads me to the second part of the question, which is, look, everybody is saying the midterms are going to be a bloodbath. And I know conventional wisdom is that's what it would say. And 70% of the time, the incumbent president's party loses in the midterms. I get all that stuff. It seems to me the Democrats are so out of control right now. New York City is in such a free fall right now. What's happening in this city and many other blue cities? And Trump, to the backdrop of our 250th anniversary on July 4th of this year, there's going to be a resurgence, a built-in resurgence of patriotism. And what Trump has to do is kind of what Spencer Pratt is doing here, even if it's not going to work in terms of electorally. Keep doing common sense stuff. keep doing common sense stuff. So if he can wrap this Iran thing up sometime in the summer and then really focus on the economic stuff, and we're getting some of the trade deals back. You know, gas prices, obviously, they have come down and they will continue to go down. And he just gets a couple other wins. I think the average person is not looking at the Democrats going, that's what I want. They are loud and hysterical. So I have a little more hope than most people.
6: I also think we're winning the gerrymandering wars.
11: Oh, well, now we know it looks like Republicans will be up 10. Yeah. And that's fully because the Democrats took a crazy shot. It did not work. Look, I live in Florida where we have DeSantis. We are red, red, red, got 2.3 million people since COVID who basically all are Republicans. The numbers are insane in terms of registration and everything else, pro-Republican. DeSantis, 2.5 weeks ago, was not talking about redistricting. Nobody was. But then they try this crazy thing in Virginia, which fortunately was knocked down by their Supreme Court. And DeSantis was like, you know what? You guys picked a fight. Let's do it. And congratulations, we got four more seats. So it looks like Republicans will be up 10 after all the redistricting.
6: Your event, 60 seconds.
11: I can't wait for this thing, man. June 11th at the Fillmore, Miami Beach. It's me, DeSantis, Ben Shapiro, Adam Carolla, Jillian Michaels. We're going to do a live Rubin report. So we're going to write my show that day. And then I'm going to sit down with DeSantis. We're going to have Ben and Jillian, who really operate in terms of different speeds even when they talk. We're going to have them debate some stuff. We're going to do giveaways. We're going to do live Q&A. I'm hearing a rumor about some free tequila. I don't know how much I can talk about that. It really is going to be a celebration of all the things that are going right in this country. And I want people to see DeSantis in a live studio, in a live audience, a little bit differently. More the way I know him when he's kicked back with a whiskey and a cigar with his foot up talking baseball. I want to break a little of that with him and just celebrate the country and roll us into this summer. So that is the idea, DaveRubin.com/tickets.
6: So I take it Jussie Smollett was unavailable.
11: Well, he'll be opening the door.
6: 888-971-SAGE, 888-971-7243. Do not leave town. Well done.
11: Good to see you, honey.
6: You too.
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14: News this hour from Town Hall. I'm Keith Peters in Washington. As President Trump threatens a return to military operations against Iran, the country's leaders expressed dissatisfaction with how the United States has negotiated a peace deal.
15: Right now, the U.S. and Iran remain stalemated on any sort of deal to open up the Strait of Hormuz, to get Iran's nuclear material out of the Islamic Republic, and have a permanent end to the war. And all of this is just really become more and more shaky as time has gone on. We've seen the Americans blockade Iranian ports, stopping Iran from getting some of its oil out to market. And meanwhile, the Iranians themselves have maintained their chokehold on the Strait of Hormuz, disrupting global energy supplies.
14: Correspondent John Gambrell reporting. Meanwhile, President Trump is en route to Beijing for talks with Communist Chinese leader Xi Jinping. Motorists in Cambridge, Massachusetts were running for cover Monday when a man opened fire along the Charles River.
16: In Cambridge, Massachusetts, Monday afternoon, video by Youssef Adele captured the scene as a man with an assault-style rifle fired more than 60 rounds at cars on Memorial Drive along the Charles River before he was shot and taken into custody. Bullets tore through cars and two drivers were injured.
17: People were jumping from their cars.
16: Middlesex County District Attorney Marion Ryan says a state trooper and an armed civilian responded to the threat.
17: Went towards the suspect with their weapons.
16: The suspect, 46-year-old Tyler Brown, was released from prison this year after pleading guilty to shooting at police in Boston's South End in 2020. Audio courtesy WCVB. I'm Jennifer King.
14: On Wall Street, the Dow Jones Index.